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That was My Love is Like a Red, Red Rose, a piece of music that's based on a poem called A Red, Red Rose. My name is Sarah, and you're listening to ICANN, the International Children's Arts Network. Coming up is a story from Germany called Snow White and Red Rose. But first, let's listen to this vocal version of My Love is Like a Red, Red Rose.

4 minutes left. before to meet you at the signing table. And so as a last present, we want to give you another arrangement we did, which is actually on the CD, and I'm sure you will like it. Again, thank you very much for your patience and for your understanding.

That was Someday My Prince Will Come, from Disney's Snow White and the Seven Dwarves. Coming up, we have a story by the Brothers Grimm called Snow White and Red Rose. A very different story than Snow White and the Seven Dwarves. But this does have a girl named Snow White and a dwarf. So let's listen to one more Disney pick from Snow White and the Seven Dwarves, I'm Wishing.

0: Tell me a story.
1: Snow White and Rose Red. Hello, this is Natasha, and I'm here with a classic fairy tale by the Brothers Grimm. It's not to be confused with Snow White. This is an entirely different story about two girls called Snow White and Rose Red. If you love animals, you will really enjoy this story. A poor widow once lived in a little cottage with a garden in front of it, in which grew two rose trees, one bearing white roses and the other red. She had two children who were just like the two rose trees. One was called Snow White and the other Rose Red. And they were the sweetest and best children in the world. Always hardworking, always cheerful. But Snow White was quieter and more gentle than Rose Red. Rose Red loved to run about the fields and meadows and to pick flowers and catch butterflies. But Snow White sat at home with her mother and helped her in the household, or read aloud to her when there was no work to do. The two children loved each other so dearly that they always walked about hand in hand. And when Snow White said, "We will never desert each other," Rose Red answered, "No, not as long as we live." And the mother added, "Whatever one gets, she shall share with the other." They often roamed about in the woods, gathering berries, and no beast threatened to hurt them. In fact, animals loved and trusted the two girls. The little hare would eat a cabbage leaf from their hands. The deer grazed beside them. The stag would bound past them merrily, and the birds remained on the branches and sang to them with all their might. No evil ever befell them. If they stayed late in the wood and night overtook them, they lay down together on the moss and slept till morning, and their mother knew they were quite safe and never felt anxious about them. Once, when they had slept all night in the wood and had been wakened by the morning sun, they saw a beautiful child in a shining white robe sitting close to their resting place.

0: children. Snow White and Rose Red kept their mother's cottage so beautifully clean and neat that it was a pleasure to go into it. In summer, Rose Red looked after the house, and every morning before her mother awoke, she placed a bunch of flowers before the bed. From each tree, a rose. In winter, Snow White lit the fire and put on the kettle, which was made of brass, but so beautifully polished that it shone like gold. In the evening, when the snowflakes fell, their mother said, "Snow White, go and close the shutters." And they drew round the fire, while the mother put on her spectacles and read aloud from a big book, and the two girls listened and sat and span. Beside them on the ground lay a little lamb, and behind them perched a little white dove with its head tucked under its wings. One evening, as they sat cosily together, someone knocked at the door as though he wanted to come in. The mother said, "Rose Red, open the door quickly. It must be some traveller seeking shelter." Rose Red hastened to unbar the door and thought she saw a poor man standing in the darkness outside. But it was no such thing. Only a bear who poked his thick black head through the door. Rose Red screamed aloud and sprang back in terror. The lamb began to bleat. The dove flapped its wings, and Snow White ran and hid behind her mother's back. But the bear began to speak and said, "Don't be afraid. I won't hurt you. I'm half frozen and only wish to warm myself a little." "My poor bear," said the mother. "Lie down by the fire. Take care you don't burn your fur." Then she called out, "Snow White and Rose Red, come out. The bear will do you no harm. He is a good, honest creature." So they both came out of their hiding places, and gradually the lamb and dove drew near too, and they all forgot their fear. The bear asked the children to beat the snow a little out of his fur, and they fetched a brush and scrubbed him till he was dry. Then the beast stretched himself in front of the fire and growled quite happily and comfortably. The children soon grew quiet at their ease with him, and teased him and played with him quite roughly. They tugged his fur with their hands, put their small feet on his back, and rolled him about here and there, and if he growled, they only laughed. The bear submitted to everything with the best possible good nature. When it was time to retire for the night and the others went to bed, the mother said to the bear, "You can lie there on the hearth. In heaven's name, it will be shelter for you from the cold and wet." As soon as day dawned, the children led him out, and he trotted over the snow and into the wood. From this time on, the bear came every evening at the same hour and lay down by the hearth and let the children play what pranks they liked with him. And they got so used to him that the door was never shut till their friend had made his appearance. When spring came and all outside was green, the bear said one morning to Snow White,
1: "Now I must go away, not return again the whole summer."
0: "Where are you going to, dear bear?" asked Snow White.
1: "I must go to the wood and protect my treasure from the wicked dwarfs. In winter, when the earth is frozen hard, they are forced to remain underground, for they can't work their way through. But now, when the sun has thawed and warmed the ground, they break through and come up above to spy the land and steal what they can. Anything that falls into their hands and into the caves is not easily found again."
0: Snow White was quite sad that their friend was leaving, and when she unbarred the door for him, the bear, stepping out, caught a piece of his fur in the door knocker, and Snow White thought she saw

0: gold beneath it. She couldn't be certain of it, and the bear ran hastily away and soon disappeared behind the trees. A short time after this, the mother sent the children into the wood to collect twigs to start the fire. As they wandered, they came upon a big tree which lay felled on the ground, and on the trunk among the long grass they noticed something jumping up and down. But what it was, they couldn't be certain. When they approached nearer, they saw a dwarf with a wizened face and a beard a yard long. The end of the beard was jammed into a cleft of the tree, and the little man sprang about like a dog on a chain and didn't seem to know what he was to do. He glared at the girls with his fiery red eyes and screamed out,
1: "What are you standing there for? Can't you come and help me?"
0: "What were you doing, little man?" asked Rose Red.
1: "You stupid, inquisitive goose," replied the dwarf. "I wanted to split the tree to get little chips of wood for our kitchen fire. My beautiful white beard has got caught in a cleft, so here I am stuck fast, and I can't get away, and you silly, smooth-faced milk and water girls just stand and laugh. Ah, what wretches you are!"
0: The children did all in their power, but they couldn't get the beard out. It was wedged in far too firmly. "I will run and fetch somebody," said Rose Red.
1: "Crazy blockheads," snapped the dwarf. "What's the good of calling anyone else? You're already too many for me. Does nothing better occur to you than that?"
0: "Don't be so impatient," said Snow White, and taking her scissors out of her pocket, she cut off the end of his beard. As soon as the dwarf felt himself free, he seized a bag full of gold which was hidden among the roots of the tree, lifted it up and muttered out loud,
1: "Curse these rude wretches, cutting off a piece of my splendid beard." With these words, he swung the bag over his back and disappeared without as much as looking at the children again.
0: Shortly after this, Snow White and Rose Red were out again, walking along the bank of a stream. They saw something which looked like an enormous grasshopper springing toward the water as if it were going to jump in. They ran forward and recognized their old friend, the dwarf.
2: "Where are you going to?" asked Rose Red. "You're surely not going to jump into the water."
1: "I'm not such a fool," screamed the dwarf. "Don't you see that this cursed fish is trying to drag me in?"
0: The little man had been sitting on the bank fishing when, unfortunately, the wind had entangled his beard in the line. Immediately afterwards, a big fish bit, and the feeble little creature had no strength to pull it out. The fish dragged the dwarf toward him. He clung on with all his might to every reed and blade of grass. The girls came up just in the nick of time, held him firm, and did all they could to free his beard from the line. But in vain. Beard and line were in a hopeless muddle. All they could do was to take out the scissors again to cut the beard. The little man was far from grateful to the girls for rescuing him. He yelled to them,
1: "Do you call that manners, you toadstools, to disfigure a fellow's face? It wasn't enough that you shortened my beard before, but you must now cut off the best bit of it."
0: Then he fetched a sack of pearls that lay among the rushes, and without saying another word, he dragged it away and disappeared behind a stone. It happened that soon after this, the mother sent the two girls to the town to buy needles, thread, laces, and ribbons. Their road led over a heath where huge boulders of rock lay scattered here and there. While trudging along, they saw a big bird hovering in the air, circling slowly above them, but always swooping lower till at last it settled on a rock not far from them. Immediately afterward, they heard a sharp, piercing cry. They ran forward
2: and saw with horror that the eagle had pounced on their old friend, the dwarf, and was about to carry him off. The tender-hearted children seized hold of the little man and struggled so long with the bird that at last he let go his prey. When the dwarf had recovered from the first shock, he screamed in his screeching voice,
1: "Couldn't you have treated me more carefully? You have torn my thin little coat all to shreds."
2: Then he took a bag of precious stones and vanished under the rocks into his cave. The girls were used to his ingratitude and went on their way and did their business in town. On their way home, as they were again passing the heath, they surprised the dwarf pouring out his precious stones on an open space. For, he had thought, no one would pass by at so late an hour. The evening sun shone on the glittering stones, and they glanced and gleamed so beautifully that the children stood still and gazed on them.
1: "What are you standing there gaping for?"
2: screamed the dwarf, and his ashen grey face became scarlet with rage. He was about to go off with these angry words when a sudden growl was heard and a black bear trotted out of the wood. The dwarf jumped up in great fright, but he hadn't time to escape down his hole, for the bear was already close to him. Then he cried in terror,
1: "Dear Mr. Bear, spare me! I'll give you all my treasure. Look at those beautiful precious stones lying there. Spare my life! What pleasure would you get from a poor, feeble fellow like me? You won't feel me between your teeth. There, lay hold of these two wicked girls. They will be a tender morsel for you, as fat as young quails. Eat them up, for heaven's sake."
2: But the bear, paying no attention to his words, gave the evil little creature one blow with his paw, and he never moved again. The girls had run away, but the bear called after them,
3: "Snow White and Rose Red, don't be afraid. Wait, and I'll come with you."
2: Then they recognized his voice and stood still, and when the bear was quite close to them, his skin suddenly fell off, and a beautiful man stood beside them, all dressed in gold. "I am a king's son," he said, "and have been doomed by that unholy little dwarf who had stolen my treasure to roam about the woods as a wild bear till his death should set me free. Now he has got his well-merited punishment." In due course, when the girls were old enough, Snow White married the prince, who had been a bear, and Rose Red, his brother. And they divided the great treasure the dwarf had collected in his cave between them. The old mother lived for many years peacefully with her children, and she carried the two rose trees with her, and they stood in front of her window, and every year they bore the finest red and white roses. And that was the story of Snow White and Rose Red by the Brothers Grimm. And Bertie says that we have very lightly adapted the Andrew Lang version from his Blue Fairy book, which was published in the year 1889. We do hope that you enjoyed this rather charming story. And don't forget, there are many other fairy tales and stories on storynori.com. For now, from me, Natasha, bye-bye.

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I chased a polecat up a tree, way out upon a limb, and when he got the best of me, I got the worst of him.

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I'm Sarah, and coming up are lullabies to put you to sleep. Here's a piece of music called When We Were Young.

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The Complete Works of Winnie the Pooh. The immortal stories from the books Winnie the Pooh and The House at Pooh Corner, and poems from When We Were Very Young and Now We Are Six by Alan Alexander Milne. Presented for radio, unabridged, in 18 parts. Produced by Christopher Toyne and performed by Peter Dennis. Part 4, in which Eeyore has a birthday and gets two presents.

0: This program is dedicated to Anne Darlington. Now she is 7, and because she is so special. Buttercup days. Where is Anne? Head above the buttercups, walking by the stream, down among the buttercups. Where is Anne? Walking with her man, lost in a dream, lost among the buttercups. What has she got in that little brown head? Wonderful thoughts which can never be said. What has she got in that firm little fist of hers? Somebody's thumb, and it feels like Christopher's. Where is Anne? Close to her man. Brown head, gold head, in and out the buttercups. In which Eeyore has a birthday and gets 2 presents. Eeyore, the old grey donkey, stood by the side of the stream and looked at himself in the water.
1: Pathetic, he said. That's what it is. Pathetic.
0: He turned and walked slowly down the stream for 20 yards, splashed across it, and walked slowly back on the other side. Then he looked at himself in the water again.
1: As I thought, he said. No better from this side. But nobody minds. Nobody cares. Pathetic. That's what it is.
0: There was a crackly noise in the bracken behind him, and out came Pooh.
2: Good morning, Eeyore, said Pooh.
1: Good morning, Pooh Bear,
0: said Eeyore gloomily.
1: If it is a good morning, he said. Which I doubt,
0: said he.
2: Why, what's the matter?
1: Nothing, Pooh Bear. Nothing. We can't all, and some of us don't. That's all there is to it.
2: Can't all what?
0: Said Pooh, rubbing his nose.
1: Gaiety, song and dance. Here we go round the mulberry bush.
2: Oh,
0: said Pooh. He thought for a long time and then asked,
2: what mulberry bush is that?
1: Bonhomme,
0: went on Eeyore gloomily.
1: French word meaning bonhomme,
0: he explained.
1: I'm not complaining, but there it is.
0: Pooh sat down on a large stone and tried to think this out. It sounded to him like a riddle, and he was never much good at riddles, being a bear of very little brain. So he sang Cottleston Pie instead.
2: Cottleston, Cottleston, Cottleston Pie, a fly can't bird, but a bird can fly. Ask me a riddle and I reply, Cottleston, Cottleston, Cottleston Pie.
0: That was the first verse. When he'd finished it, Eeyore didn't actually say that he didn't like it, so Pooh very kindly sang the second verse to him.
2: Cottleston, Cottleston, Cottleston Pie, a fish can't whistle and neither can I. Ask me a riddle and I reply, Cottleston, Cottleston, Cottleston Pie.
0: Eeyore still said nothing at all, so Pooh hummed the third verse quietly to himself.
2: Cottleston, Cottleston, Cottleston Pie, why does a chicken? I don't know why. Ask me a riddle and I reply, Cottleston, Cottleston, Cottleston Pie.
1: That's right, said Eeyore. Sing, umpty tiddly, umpty too. Here we go gathering nuts and may. Enjoy yourself.
2: I am, said Pooh.
1: Some can, said Eeyore.
2: Why, what's the matter?
1: Is anything the matter?
2: You seem so sad, Eeyore.
1: Sad? Why should I be sad? It's my birthday. The happiest day of the year.
2: Your birthday?
0: Said Pooh in great surprise.
1: Of course it is. Can't you see? Look at all the presents I have had.
0: He waved a foot from side to side.
1: Look at the birthday cake, candles, and pink sugar.
0: Pooh looked, first to the right and then to the left.
1: Presents, said Pooh. Birthday cake,
0: said Pooh.
1: Where? Can't you see them?
0: No, said Pooh.
1: Neither can I,
0: said Eeyore.
1: Joke,
0: he explained.
1: Ha ha.
0: Pooh scratched his head, being a little puzzled by all this.
1: But is it really your birthday?
0: He asked.
1: It is.
0: Oh, well, many happy returns of the day, Eeyore.
1: And many happy returns to you, Pooh Bear.
0: But it isn't my birthday.
1: No, it's mine.
0: But you said many happy returns.
1: Well, why not? You don't always want to be miserable on my birthday, do you?
0: Oh, I see, said Pooh.
1: It's bad enough,
0: said Eeyore, almost breaking down.
1: Being miserable myself, what with no presents, and no cake, and no candles, and no proper notice taken of me at all. But if everybody else is going to be miserable too...
0: That was too much for Pooh. Stay there! He called to Eeyore as he turned and hurried back home as quick as he could, for he felt that he must get poor Eeyore a present of some sort at once, and he could always think of a proper one afterwards. Outside his house he found Piglet, jumping up and down trying to reach the knocker.
1: Hello, Piglet,
0: he said.
3: Hello, Pooh,
0: said Piglet. What are you trying to do?
3: I was trying to reach the knocker, said Piglet. I just came round.
1: Let me do it for you,
0: said Pooh kindly. So he reached up and knocked at the door. I have just seen Eeyore, he began. And poor Eeyore is in a very sad condition because it's his birthday and nobody's taken any notice of it and he's very gloomy. You know what Eeyore is. And there he was and... What a long time whoever lives here is answering this door. And he knocked again.
3: But Pooh, said Piglet, it's your own house.
1: Oh, said Pooh, so it is, he said. Well, let's go in.
0: So in they went. The first thing Pooh did was to go to the cupboard to see if he had quite a small jar of honey left, and he had, so he took it down.
1: I'm giving this to Eeyore,
0: he explained, as a present. What are you going to give?
3: Couldn't I give it to, said Piglet, from both of us?
1: No, said Pooh, that would not be a good plan.
3: All right, then. I'll give him a balloon. I've got one left from my party. Go and get it now, shall I?
1: That, Piglet, is a very good idea. It is just what Eeyore wants to cheer him up. Nobody can be uncheered with a balloon.
0: So off Piglet trotted, and in the other direction went Pooh, with his jar of honey. It was a warm day, and he had a long way to go. He hadn't gone more than halfway when a sort of funny feeling began to creep all over him. It began at the tip of his nose and trickled all through him and out at the soles of his feet. It was just as if somebody inside him was saying, Now then, Pooh, time for a little something.
1: Dear, dear, said Pooh, I didn't know it was as late as that.
0: So he sat down and took the top off his jar of honey.
1: Lucky I brought this with me. Many a bear going out on a warm day like this would never have thought of bringing a little something with him.
0: And he began to eat.
1: Now, let me see,
0: he thought as he took his last lick of the inside of the jar.
1: Where was I going? Ah, yes, Eeyore.
0: He got up, slowly. And then suddenly he remembered he had eaten Eeyore's birthday present.
1: Bother, said Pooh. What shall I do? I must give him something.
0: For a little while he couldn't think of anything. Then he thought,
1: Well, it's a very nice pot, even if there's no honey in it. And if I washed it clean and got somebody to write
0: a happy birthday on it. Eeyore could keep things in it, which might be useful. So, as he was just passing the 100-acre wood, he went inside to call on Owl, who lived there.
1: Good morning, Owl, he said.
3: Good morning, Pooh,
0: said Owl.
1: Many happy returns of Eeyore's birthday, said Pooh.
3: Oh, is that what it is?
1: What are you giving him, Owl?
3: What are you giving him, Pooh?
1: I'm giving him a useful pot to keep things in, and I wanted to ask him...
3: Is this it?
0: Said Owl, taking it out of Pooh's paw.
1: Yes, and I wanted to ask you...
3: Somebody has been keeping honey in it, said Owl.
1: You can keep anything in it, said Pooh earnestly. It's very useful like that. And I wanted to ask you...
3: You ought to write a happy birthday on it.
1: That was what I wanted to ask you, said Pooh, because my spelling is wobbly. It's good spelling, but it wobbles and the letters get in the wrong places. Would you write a happy birthday on it for me?
3: It's a nice pot,
0: said Owl, looking at it all round.
3: Couldn't I give it to who? From both of us?
1: No, said Pooh, that would not be a good plan. Now, I'll just wash it first, and then you can write on it.
0: Well, he washed the pot out and dried it, while Owl licked the end of his pencil and wondered how to spell birthday.
3: Can you read, Pooh?
0: He asked a little anxiously.
3: There's a notice about knocking and ringing outside my door which Christopher Robin wrote. Could you read it?
1: Christopher Robin told me what it said, and then I could.
3: Well, I'll tell you what this says, and then you'll be able to.
0: So Owl wrote, and this is what he wrote.
3: Be-thuth-dee.
0: Pooh looked on admiringly.
3: I'm just saying a happy birthday, said Owl carelessly.
1: It's a nice long one,
0: said Pooh, very much impressed by it.
3: Well, actually, of course, I'm saying a very happy birthday with love from Pooh. Naturally, it takes a good deal of pencil to say a long thing like that.
1: Oh, I see, said Pooh.
0: While all this was happening, Piglet had gone back to his own house to get Eeyore's balloon. He held it very tightly against himself so that it shouldn't blow away, and he ran as fast as he could so as he could get to Eeyore before Pooh did, for he thought that he would like to be the first one to give a present, just as if he had thought of it without being told by anybody. And running along and thinking how pleased Eeyore would be, he didn't look where he was going, and suddenly he put his foot in a rabbit hole and fell down flat on his face. Piglet lay there wondering what had happened. At first he thought the whole world had blown up, and then he thought that perhaps only the forest part of it had, and then he thought that perhaps only he had, and he was now alone in the moon, or somewhere, and would never see Christopher Robin, or Pooh, or Eeyore again. And then he thought,
3: well, even if I'm in the moon, I needn't be face downwards all the time.
0: So he got cautiously up and looked about him. He was still in the forest.
3: Well, that's funny, he thought. I wonder what that bang was. I couldn't have made such a noise just falling down. And where's my balloon? And what's that small piece of damp rag doing?
0: It was the balloon.
3: Oh, dear.
0: Said Piglet.
3: Oh, dear. Oh, dearie. Dearie, dear. Well, it's too late now. I can't go back. And I haven't another balloon. And perhaps Eeyore doesn't like balloons so very much.
0: So he trotted on rather sadly now, and down he came to the side of the stream where Eeyore was and called out to him.
3: Good morning, Eeyore,
0: shouted Piglet.
1: Good morning, little Piglet,
0: said Eeyore.
1: If it is a good morning, he said. Which I doubt,
0: said he.
1: Not that it matters, he said.
3: Many happy returns of the day,
0: said Piglet, having now got closer. Eeyore stopped looking at himself in the stream and turned to stare at Piglet.
1: Just say that again,
0: he said.
3: Many hap...
1: Wait a moment.
0: Balancing on three legs, he began to bring his fourth leg very cautiously up to his ear.
1: I did this yesterday,
0: he explained, as he fell down for the third time.
1: It's quite easy. It shows I can hear better. There, that's done it. Now then, what were you saying?
0: He pushed his ear forward with his hoof.
3: Many happy returns of the day,
0: said Piglet again.
1: Meaning me?
3: Of course, Eeyore.
1: My birthday?
3: Yes.
1: Me having a real birthday?
3: Yes, Eeyore. And I brought you a present.
0: Eeyore took down his right hoof from his right ear, turned round, and with great difficulty put up his left hoof.
1: I must have that in the other ear, he said.

0: my ear. But when I was running along to bring it to you, I fell down.
1: Dear, dear, how unlucky. You ran too fast, I expect. You didn't hurt yourself, little piglet.
0: No, but I burst the balloon.
1: There was a very long silence. My balloon? Said Eeyore at last. Piglet nodded. My birthday balloon?
0: Yes, Eeyore.
1: Said Piglet, sniffing a little.
0: Here it is, with many happy returns of the day.
1: And he gave Eeyore the small piece of damp rag. Is this it? Said Eeyore, a little surprised. Piglet nodded. My present? Piglet nodded again. The balloon?
0: Yes.
1: Thank you, Piglet, said Eeyore. You don't mind my asking, he went on. But what colour was this balloon when it was a balloon?
0: Red.
1: I just wondered. Red, he murmured to himself. My favourite colour. How big was it?
0: About as big as me.
1: I just wondered. About as big as Piglet, he said to himself sadly. My favorite size. Well, well. Piglet felt very miserable and didn't know what to say. He was still opening his mouth to begin something and then deciding that it wasn't any good saying that, when he heard a shout from the other side of the river and there was Pooh. Many happy returns of the day, called out Pooh, forgetting that he had said it already. Thank you, Pooh. I'm having them, said Eeyore gloomily. I brought you a little present, said Pooh excitedly. I've had it, said Eeyore. Pooh had now splashed across the stream to Eeyore, and Piglet was sitting a little way off, his head in his paws, snuffling to himself. It's a useful pot, said Pooh. Here it is. And it's got a very happy birthday with love from Pooh written on it. That's what all that writing is. And it's for putting things in. There. When Eeyore saw the pot, he became quite excited. Why, he said, I believe my balloon will just go into that pot. Oh, no, Eeyore, said Pooh. Balloons are much too big to go into pots. What you do with a balloon is you hold the balloon. Not mine, said Eeyore proudly. Look, Piglet. And as Piglet looked sorrowfully round, Eeyore picked the balloon up with his teeth and placed it carefully in the pot, picked it out and put it on the ground, and then picked it up again and put it carefully back. So it does, said Pooh. It goes in.
0: So it does, said Piglet, and it comes out.
1: Doesn't it, said Eeyore. It goes in and out like anything. I'm very glad, said Pooh happily, that I thought of giving you a useful pot to put things in.
0: I'm very glad, said Piglet happily, that I thought of giving you something to put in a useful pot.
1: But Eeyore wasn't listening. He was taking the balloon out and putting it back again, as happy as could be. And didn't I give him anything? Asked Christopher Robin sadly. Of course you did, I said. You gave him, oh, don't you remember, I gave him a box of paints to paint things with. That was it. Why didn't I give it?

0: to him in the morning. We were so busy getting his party ready for him. He had a cake with icing on the top and three candles and his name in pink sugar and...
1: Yes, I remember, said Christopher Robin.

0: explained. Elizabeth Ann said to her Nan, "Please will you tell me how God began? Somebody must have made him so. Who could it be? 'Cause I want to know." And Nurse said, "Well." And Ann said, "Well? I know you know, and I wish you'd tell." And Nurse took pins from her mouth and said, "Now then, darling, it's time for bed." Elizabeth Ann had a wonderful plan. She would run round the world till she found a man who knew exactly how God began. She got up early, she dressed and ran, trying to find an important man. She ran to London and knocked at the door of the Lord High Doodlem's coach and four. "Please, sir, if there's anyone in, however and ever did God begin?" The Lord High Doodlem lay in bed, but out of the window large and red came the Lord High Coachman's face instead. And the Lord High Coachman laughed and said, "Well, what put that in your quaint little head?" Elizabeth Ann went home again and took from the ottoman Jennifer Jane. "Jennifer Jane," said Elizabeth Ann, "tell me at once how God began." And Jane, who didn't much care for speaking, replied in her usual way by squeaking. What did it mean? Well, to be quite candid, I don't know. But Elizabeth Ann did. Elizabeth Ann said softly, "Oh, thank you, Jennifer. Now I know." Spring morning. Where am I going? I don't quite know. Down to the stream where the kingcups grow, up on the hill where the pine trees blow, anywhere, anywhere, I don't know. Where am I going? The clouds sail by, little ones, baby ones over the sky. Where am I going? The shadows pass, little ones, baby ones over the grass. If you were a cloud and sailed up there, you'd sail on water as blue as air. And you'd see me here in the fields and say, "Doesn't the sky look green today?" Where am I going? The high rooks call. It's awful fun to be born at all. Where am I going? The ring doves coo. We do have beautiful things to do. If you were a bird and lived on high, you'd lean on the wind when the wind came by. You'd say to the wind when it took you away, "That's where I wanted to go today." Where am I going? I don't quite know. What does it matter where people go? Down to the wood where the bluebells grow. Anywhere, anywhere, I don't know. The morning walk. When Anne and I go out a walk, we hold each other's hand and talk of all the things we mean to do when Anne and I are 42. And when we've thought about a thing like bowling hoops or bicycling or falling down on Anne's balloon, we do it in the afternoon. Journey's End.
1: Christopher! Christopher! Where are you going, Christopher Robin?
0: "Just up to the top of the hill, upping and upping until I'm right on the top of the hill," said Christopher Robin.
1: "Christopher! Christopher! Why are you going, Christopher Robin? There's nothing to see, so when you've got to the top, what then?" "Just down to the bottom again," said Christopher Robin.
0: Where is Anne? Close to her man. Brown head, gold head, in and out the buttercups.
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Lullabies from all around the world. Later, we'll hear music from the Congo, France, and right here from the United States. I'm Sarah, here to wish you sweet dreams.

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0: 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I'm Sarah, wishing you sweet dreams.

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1: 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I'm Sarah, wishing you sweet

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I'm Sarah, wishing you sweet dreams.

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I'm Sarah, wishing you sweet dreams.

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I'm Sarah, wishing you sweet dreams.

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I'm Sarah, wishing you sweet dreams.

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I'm Sarah, wishing you sweet dreams.

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I'm Sarah, wishing you sweet dreams.

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I'm Sarah, wishing you sweet dreams.

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I'm Sarah, wishing you sweet

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I'm Sarah, wishing you sweet dreams.

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Good morning. Welcome to the International Children's Arts Network. It sounds like the birds are waking up. Can you hear them?

That's a piece of music called Song of the Birds. You're listening to ICANN, the International Children's Arts Network. Coming up is a mindful moment, a time where we take a breath and think about the day ahead of us. Right now is a piece of music for a summer morning. This is for a trio of harp, flute, and viola. A harp and viola are both string instruments, and a flute is a woodwind. This piece of music is like the sun touching your face on a cloudless day. Here's Summer Morning.

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there's an entire day ahead of us. Right now, it's time for a mindful moment. On ICANN, the International Children's Arts Network. Let's get comfortable. Take a moment to feel your body. Feel the weight of your legs, your arms, your head. And now imagine that you are now weightless. You are able to float. And as you take in big breaths, you float higher and higher. As you breathe in, imagine floating above a tree. Now breathe out. Breathe in, floating higher than a building. Breathe out. Breathe in, floating among the clouds. Breathe out. And now with this last big breath, we're going to float above the world into outer space. Breathe out. While we're up here, completely weightless, above the world, let's be grateful for the day we have ahead of us. If you feel sad or mad or upset, and you just need a moment to relax, remember this moment of weightlessness. Take a big breath in until you feel better. I'm Sarah, and thanks for taking this mindful moment with me.

That was a piece of music for a soloist on piano. A soloist is a musician who performs by themselves in a piece of music. During that piece, we heard the piano being highlighted. In this next piece, we're going to hear the violin as the soloist. This is a violin sonata. A sonata is a composition for an instrument soloist. Here is a sonata in D, highlighting the violin.

That was a piece of music for violin called Sonata in D. Sonata means for an instrument solo. In this case, it will be a violin. But some musicians need friends, and this violin has a piano for a friend. This is a violin sonata.

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That was an aria for Wind Band Number 2. I'm Sarah, and you're listening to ICANN, the International Children's Arts Network. Coming up is a story from France about a goldfish. But right now, here's a piece of music for guitar. It's called Elegy for Cello and Guitar. An elegy is a poem that's very serious and usually about somebody that you care deeply about. While listening to this piece of music called Elegy for Cello and Guitar, try to make up your own serious poem.

That was a piece of music for cello and guitar called Elegy. That's a serious type of poem. Coming up, my friend Natasha has a story from France about a magical fish. Right now, here's a piece of music for the orchestra. It's called Little Sweet.

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You can plan your next adventure at aquarium.org.

0: That was a French piece of music about a goldfish. And right now, my friend Natasha from Story Nori has a French tale about a golden fish.
1: The Golden Fish. Hello, everybody. This is Natasha, and His Royal Highness Prince Bertie the Frog has commanded me to read you the story of the Golden Fish by the Brothers Grimm. Now, as it happens, when I was visiting Bertie and his friends by the pond this morning, I heard Colin the Carp grumping around as his usual way, moaning that there are never any stories on Story Nori about fish.
2: "I call it downright unfair," he said. "We are always listening to Bertie drone on and on about frogs and princes and dragons. Quite frankly, does anyone care about stupid, ugly frogs? Even if they do all think that they used to be princes. Fish lead far more interesting and varied lives. Let's have a story about fish for once."
3: "Yes, go on, Bertie," said Tim the Tadpole,
1: who is a very silly tadpole at the best of times.
3: "Let's have a story about fish."
2: "And make it a good one," added Colin. "With plenty of excitement, magic and romance. Let the handsomest fish marry a princess."
1: Now, Bertie likes to think that he has a story for everyone and every occasion. But it took him a few moments to remember that he does, in fact, know a very good story called The Golden Fish.
4: There was once a fisherman who lived with his wife in a pigsty, close by the seaside. The fisherman used to go out all day long a-fishing. And one day, as he sat on the shore with his rod, looking at the sparkling waves and watching his line, all of a sudden his float was dragged away deep into the water, and when he reeled in his line, he pulled out a golden fish. But the fish said, "Pray let me live. I am not a real fish. I am an enchanted prince. Put me in the water again and let me go."

0: Oh-ho, said the man. You need not go on much more about the matter. I will have nothing to do with a fish that can talk, so swim away, sir, as soon as you please. Then he put him back into the water, and the fish darted straight down to the bottom and left a long streak of blood behind him on the wave. When the fisherman went home to his wife in the pigsty, he told her how he had caught a golden fish, and how it had told him it was an enchanted prince, and how, on hearing it speak, he had let it go again. "Did he not ask it for anything?" said the wife. "We live very wretchedly here, in this nasty pigsty. Do go back and tell the fish we want a snug little cottage." The fisherman did not much like the business. However, he went to the seashore, and when he came back there, the water looked all yellow and green, and he stood at the water's edge and said, "O man of the sea, hearken to me. My wife Ilsebil will have her own will, and hath sent me to beg a gift of thee." Then the fish came swimming to him and said, "Well, what is her will? And what does your wife want?" "Ah," said the fisherman, "she says that when I had caught you, I ought to have asked you for something before I let you go. She does not like living any longer in the pigsty, and wants a snug little cottage." "Go home, then," said the fish. "She is in the cottage already." So the man went home and saw his wife standing at the door of a nice trim little cottage. "Come in, come in," she said. "Is not this much better than the filthy pigsty we had?" And there was a parlour and a bedroom and a kitchen, and behind the cottage there was a little garden planted with all sorts of flowers and fruits, and there was a courtyard behind full of ducks and chickens. "Ah," said the fisherman, "how happily we shall live now." "We will try to do so, at least," said his wife. Everything went right for a week or two, and then Dame Ilsebil said, "Husband, there is not nearly enough room for us in this cottage. The courtyard and the garden are a great deal too small. I should like to have a large stone castle to live in. Go to the fish again and tell him to give us a castle." "Wife," said the fisherman, "I don't like to go to him again, for perhaps he will be angry. We ought to be easy with this pretty cottage to live in." "Nonsense," said the wife. "He will do it very willingly, I know. Go along and try." The fisherman went, but his heart was very heavy, and when he came to the sea, it looked blue and gloomy, though it was very calm. And he went close to the edge of the waves and said, "O man of the sea, hearken to me. My wife Ilsebil will have her own will, and hath sent me to beg a gift of thee." "Well, what does she want now?" said the fish. "Ah," said the man, dolefully, "my wife wants to live in a stone castle." "Go home, then," said the fish. "She is standing at the gate of it already." So away went the fisherman, and found his wife standing before the gate of a great castle. "See," said she, "is not this grand?" With that they went into the castle together, and found a great many servants there, and the rooms all richly furnished and full of golden chairs and tables. And behind the castle was a garden, and around it was a park, half a mile long, full of sheep and goats and hares and deer, and in the courtyard were stables and cowhouses. "Well," said the man, Now we live cheerfully and happy in this beautiful castle for the rest of our lives. Perhaps we may, said the wife. But let us sleep upon it before we make up our minds to say that. So they went to bed. The next morning, when Dame Ilsebil awoke, it was broad daylight, and she jogged the fisherman with her elbow and said, Get up, husband, and bestir yourself, for we must be king of all the land. Wife, wife, said the man, why should we wish to be the king? I will not be king. Then I will, said she. But wife, said the fisherman, how can you be king? The fish cannot make you a king. Husband, said she, say no more about it, but go and try. I will be king. So the man went away, quite sorrowfully to think that his wife should want to be king. This time the sea looked a dark grey colour and was overspread with curling waves and the ridges of foam as he cried out, O man of the sea, hearketh to me. My wife Ilsebil will have her own will and hath sent me to beg a gift of thee. Well, what would she have now? Said the fish. Alas, said the poor man, my wife wants to be king. Go home, said the fish. She is king already. Then the fisherman went home, and as he came close to the palace, he saw a troop of soldiers and heard the sound of drums and trumpets. And when he went in, he saw his wife sitting on a throne of gold and diamonds, with a golden crown upon her head, and on each side of her stood six fair maidens, each a head taller than the other. Well, wife, said the fisherman, are you king? Yes, said she, I am king. And when he had looked at her for a long, long time, he said, Oh, wife, what a fine thing it is to be king. Now we shall never have anything more to wish for as long as we live. I don't know how that may be, said she. Never is a long time. I am king, it is true, but I begin to be tired of that, and I think I should like to be emperor. Alas, wife, why should you wish to be emperor? Said the fisherman. Husband, said she, go to the fish. I say, I will be emperor. Oh, wife, replied the fisherman, the fish cannot make an emperor, I am sure, and I should not like to ask him for such a thing. I am king, said Ilsebil, and you are my slave. So go at once. So the fisherman was forced to go, and he muttered as he went along, This will come to no good. It is too much to ask. The fish will be tired at last, and then we shall be sorry for what we have done. He soon came to the seashore, and the water was quite black and muddy, and a mighty whirlwind blew over the waves and rolled them about. But as he went as near as he could to the water's brink and said, O man of the sea, hearken to me. My wife Ilsebil will have her own will, and hath sent me to beg a gift of thee. What would she have now? Said the fish. Ah, said the fisherman, she wants to be emperor. Go home, said the fish. She is emperor already. So he went home again and as he came near, he saw his wife, Ilsebil, sitting on a very lofty throne, made of solid gold, with a great crown on her head, full 2 yards high, and on each side of her stood her guards and attendants in a row, each one smaller than the other, from the tallest giant down to a little dwarf, no bigger than my finger. And before her stood princes and dukes and earls, and the fisherman went up to her and said, "Wife, are you emperor?" "Yes," said she, "I am emperor." "Ah," said the man, as he gazed upon her, "what a fine thing it is to be emperor." "Husband," said she, "why should we stop at being emperor? I will be pope next." "Oh, wife, wife," said he, "how can you be pope? There is but one pope at a time in Christendom." "Husband," said she, "I will be pope this very day." "But," replied the husband, "the fish cannot make you pope." "What nonsense," said she. "If he can make an emperor, he can make a pope. Go and try him." So the fisherman went. But when he came to the shore, the wind was raging, and the sea was tossed up and down in boiling waves, and the ships were in trouble, and rolled fearfully upon the tops of the billows. In the middle of the heavens there was a little piece of blue sky, but towards the south all was red, as if a dreadful storm was rising. At this sight the fisherman was dreadfully frightened, and he trembled so that his knees knocked together. But still he went down to the shore and said, "O man of the sea, hearken to me. My wife Ilsebil will have her own will, and hath sent me to beg a gift of thee." "What does she want now?" said the fish. "Ah," said the fisherman, "my wife wants to be pope." "Go home," said the fish. "She is pope already." Then the fisherman went home, and found Ilsebil sitting on a throne that was 2 miles high, and she had 3 great crowns on her head, and around her stood all the pomp and power of the church, and on each side of her were 2 rows of burning lights of all sizes, the greatest as large as the highest and biggest tower in all the world, and the least no larger than a small rushlight. "Wife," said the fisherman, as he looked at all this greatness, "are you pope?" "Yes," said she, "I am pope." "Well, wife," replied he, "it is a grand thing to be pope. And now you must be easy, for you can be nothing greater."
1: "I will think about that," said the wife. Then they went to bed. But Dame Ilsebil could not sleep all night for thinking what she should be next. At last, as she was dropping asleep, morning broke, and the sun rose. "Ha!" thought she, as she woke up and looked at it through the window. "After all, I cannot prevent the sun rising." At this thought, she was very angry, and wakened her husband and said, "Husband, go to the fish and tell him I must be lord of the sun and moon." The fisherman was half asleep, but the thought frightened him so much that he started and fell out of bed. "Alas, wife," said he, "can he not be easy with being pope?" "No," said she, "I am very uneasy as long as the sun and moon rise without my permission. Go to the fish at once." Then the man went shivering with fear,
0: and as he was going down to the shore, a dreadful storm arose, so that the trees and the very rocks shook, and all the heavens became black with stormy clouds, and the lightnings played, and the thunders rolled, and you might have seen in the sea great black waves swelling up like mountains, with crowns of white foam upon their heads. And the fishermen crept towards the sea, and cried out, as well as he could, "O man of the sea, hearken to me. My wife Isabel will have her own will, and hath sent me to beg a gift of thee." "What does she want now?" said the fish. "Ah," said he, "she wants to be lord of the sun and moon." "Go home," said the fish, "to your pigsty again." And there they live to this very day. And that's the story of the golden fish. For once, Colin the Carp is happy. He's suggesting that we have another story next week called "The Brave Fish Who Slayed a Dragon and Married a Beautiful Princess." Unfortunately, Bertie says he can't quite remember that one. But don't forget, there are loads more stories on the archives at storynori.com. I'll be back with another story soon. Until then, from me, Natasha, bye-bye!

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You've made it to the International Dance Hour. Music from all around the world, including Africa, France, Italy, and this song from Tibet. This is a fantastic jump rope song called Sissy Simma, meaning gentle like a breeze. So pick up your jump rope and let's get moving.

This is about okra. This is a type of vegetable that's used in stews in Louisiana, Africa, and Cuba. Here's a song from Cuba called Okra.

I'm Abacus P. Grumbler from What If World, where stories from kids like you come to life. 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

That was a piece of music about the three bears. I'm Sarah, and you're listening to ICANN, and this is the International Dance Hour. We have time for one more piece of music, and this is about a lion.

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0: Hey there, folks, and welcome back to What If World, the show where your questions and ideas inspire off-the-cuff stories. I'm Mr. Rarick, your host, and today we're starting off with a question from a listener named Saber.
1: My name is Saber.
2: What's your question?
1: Where is they hang all the time?
2: All right, her name is Saber, and she wants to know, what if it's daytime all the time?
0: Oh, Saber, daytime all the time. I have a certain 4-year-old who wishes that were so. Now, we've got another question from a listener named TJ Mack.
3: Hi, Mr. Eric and all the What If World people. My name is TJ Mack. My What If question is, what if everyone started tooting because they ate mac and cheese? I love you. Have a great day.
0: Oh, TJ, are you lactose intolerant like me? If so, I feel for you. And also thanks for all your other wonderful questions, TJ. Finally, we've got a couple of cousins named Denali and Sean, both 11 years old, who like reading and video games, and they called in a 2-minute-long question. Several different versions of it, in fact. But they all revolved around one theme. What if Fred the Dog, JF Cat, and Mr. Mouser all went on one big adventure together into the past? So thank you, Sean, Denali, Saber, TJ Mack, and you know what? All the rest of you for your call-in questions, writing questions, review questions. You keep What If World going. Now let's find out. What if Fred the Dog, JF Cat, and Mr. Mouser all went on one big adventure together into the past? What if everyone started tooting because they ate mac and cheese? And what if it's daytime all the time? Your story starts after a quick break. JF Cat, Fred the Dog, and Mr. Mouser were camping out under the stars, and Mr. Mouser had just finished making his incredibly delicious, sun-shroom-flavored, glowing yellow mac and cheese. It shone brighter than the campfire he'd cooked it over as he ladled out a heaping bowl to Fred and JF Cat, and a more modest mouse-sized bowl to himself.
4: Oh, wow, Mr. Mouser,
0: said Fred. Your mac and cheese is the absolute best, said JF Cat.
5: Stop it, you're too kind, said Mr. Mouser.
0: Now, he won't let me get into too much detail about his secret recipe, but...
4: What are you talking about, Mr. Eric?
0: I'm sorry, Fred, it's just I don't have permission to share his recipe.
6: Is this true, Mr. Mouser? Are you keeping this delicious recipe all to yourself?
5: Not specifically, JF Cat, but no one's ever shown much interest in it outside the Mouser family,
0: said Mr. Mouser.
4: Well, I'm showing an interest now, said Fred. We gotta take this mac and cheese recipe and share it with the whole wide world.
6: Maybe even the whole wide universe.
5: Oh, stop. It's not that wonderful,
0: said Mr. Mouser modestly.
4: And I know just the way to do it.
6: Oh, yeah. Thanks to Denali and Sean, we get to travel back in time today.
0: And just like that, Wendiana Joan appeared, stepping through a portal in time made by her friend, the Learninator. Okay, everybody, slow down and take your time, said the time-traveling explorer. Traveling in time is not a frivolous undertaking.
4: Oh, good thing, because I don't know what either of those words mean.
5: She means that we should take this seriously.
6: Oh, yeah, like we should seriously get going soon. Oh, I've got some pretty severe indigestion.
0: I didn't mean to...
4: Didn't mean to interrupt our amazing adventure back in time. It's okay, Wendiana.
0: No, I didn't mean to imply that you needed to leave sooner. More that you probably shouldn't leave at all, said Wendiana Joan. She squatted down to get closer to JF Cat, Fred the Dog, and Mr. Mouser. Her prosthetic cyber leg whirring gently as she did so. Time travel can be dangerous, not just for the world, but for you yourself. Have I ever told you how I lost half of my left leg?
5: No.
6: Oh, I don't think so.
5: Which half?
0: The lower half, honey.
4: All right.
0: Well, to make a long story short, it was before I met the Learninator, and I tried to travel back in time all by myself.
6: Excuse me,
0: said Jeff Cat, letting out one of those silent kitty toots that's none too pleasant, along with a strange yellow puff of air.
6: Oh, that was weird.
5: No. I just used the common imaginary sunshroom in my mac and cheese to give it a little extra zing.
4: Hey, was that some kind of exposition I missed while stealing the Learninator so we could travel back in time?
6: It probably wasn't pertinent.
4: Okay, great.
0: Wait, what's that about the Learninator?
7: Hey, I've been here this whole time.
0: Yeah, Learninator. Remember how you got that Nolar-powered upgrade?
7: Oh, yes. I wanted to recharge at night, like most of my humanoid friends.
0: Yeah, well, it's nap time now.
7: The Learninator is so sleepy.
6: Hopefully not too sleepy to take us back in time.
7: I think I have one more jump in me.
0: Wait a second, Learninator. I'm just trying to teach my friend something.
6: Oh, yeah, quantum mechanics. Imeleclaw your timey-wiminess.
0: What?
7: Yes, it sounds like you've learned much. Let's go.
4: Hooray, a time portal,
0: said Fred.
5: Just where in time are we going then?
0: Asked Mr. Mouser.
6: Oh, I hadn't considered that.
0: That's why I'm saying slow down. Let me just punch in some time coordinates here real quick.
7: Okay, see you then, Wendiana.
0: Said the sleepy Learninator, who still didn't quite seem to understand what was going on, as he took Fred the dog, JF Cat, and Mr. Mouser into the past. Oh dear. Well, they got Learninator with them, so they can't do too much damage, I suppose. No. As you might recall, it had been nighttime only moments ago, yet now the sky shone as bright as day. And, oh, what is that smell? A yellowish, glowing cloud hung in the sky, spreading like a sulfurous mist throughout all of What If World. That is extremely unpleasant. And I think I know who's to blame. A sickly, strange rift in time appeared, spitting out Fred, Jojo, and Mr. Mouser right in front of where their campfire had been. But the ground was just a yellow-tinged dirt, and even the trees above looked sickly and wan, hanging limply, with even fewer leaves than they should have had this time of year.
4: Well, we did it. We made it back.
6: Oh, I had every confidence in us.
0: My little woodland friends, asked Wendiana, where is the Learninator? The cat, dog, and mouse looked none too healthy themselves as they blearily stared up at Wendiana.
4: Oh, good. You haven't changed a bit.
6: Cataclysm avoided.
0: No. My cyber prosthesis protects me from time anomalies. But if you look around you... And as she circled her finger, the little creatures did look around, seeing the yellow sky and the sickly trees.
4: Doesn't make any sense.
6: Yeah, we thought sunny naps would be really nice for everyone.
4: And that they'd all enjoy Mr. Mouser's mac and cheese forever.
5: And that eternal daylight could only benefit local plant life.
0: Even plants need dormant periods, you know.
4: Harry goes the only tree I know who owns a doormat.
0: No, dormant. Sort of like sleep.
5: Oh dear,
0: said Mr. Mouser worriedly.
4: That must be why Mr. Learninator sent us here, so you could fix everything.
0: Y'all have any idea how difficult it is to time travel without the Learninator's help?
6: Aw, no, we always got his help.
4: And it was so easy.
0: Okay, you three. Can you at least tell me when in the past you ended up?
6: Well, there were definitely dinosaurs.
5: Miss Dinosaur times, I'm sure.
0: Triassic, Jurassic, or Cretaceous.
4: Oh yeah, all three kinds of dinosaurs, I think.
0: Those are different periods, separated by tens of millions of years.
4: Then definitely one of those.
0: Any other hints?
6: It was probably prehistoric times, cause I didn't see any books.
0: Noted.
5: And the dinosaurs all very much enjoyed the mac and cheese.
0: And Fred, JF Cat, and Mr. Mouser told an incredibly ridiculous tale about how they introduced dinosaurs to Mr. Mouser's Sun Shroom mac and cheese, leaving copies of the recipe written in every animal and humanoid language they knew, as well as bits of the Sun Shroom all over the land.
4: But the closer to the present we tried to get,
6: the longer the days became.
4: So we jumped around in the past a lot.
6: We had met a few of our different past selves, but they couldn't help either.
0: Oh no.
5: And the Learninator could not recharge fully, as we couldn't figure out how to switch him back to solar power.
0: Which is why he should have waited for me in the first time. Oh, well, you can't change the past.
4: Oh no, that's exactly what we need you to do!
0: Right, well, you can't change the past, so I'm just gonna have to try to change it for you. The glowing yellow cloud that hung in the air had a stifling mac and cheese toot kind of smell. So when Deanna Joan tied her bandana around her nose and rolled up her left pant leg to make sure her cyber prosthesis could move freely.
5: What are you going to do, Wendiana?
0: Well, you little uns left me no choice but to go on a time climb.
4: Oh, that sounds fine.
6: You should have some delicious mac and cheese to fuel you before you go.
0: I think this world has had quite enough of your mac and cheese. But thanks for the offer. Wendiana knelt down on her right knee and used her pinky nail to press a tiny button on her cyber leg. A display panel appeared, a holographic image in the sky, full of numbers and equations.
4: Wow, is this how time travel works?
0: Not exactly. Would you like a little lesson?
4: Sure. But after I die, baby.
0: I'll just tell you when I'm back. And as she used her hand to calculate her trajectory in time, using the 3D interface, a staticky, ragged rip in time opened before her. Wendiana tied her hair back out of her eyes, stepped through the portal to anchor her foot, and then reached in to grab a fistful of time.
6: Oh, fistful of time.
5: That would make a great title for this episode.
4: Shh, Mr. Eric already called the story Time Climb.
0: And the rend in time shrunk just a little bit behind Wendiana.
4: Time Climb. Dying.
0: Fred's voice echoed strangely through the colorful, ever-shifting space of space-time itself, where Wendiana climbed. She had programmed a route for herself to land her smack dab in the middle of the Jurassic period. Tiny little slivers of time floated by her, moving in every conceivable direction, and even some inconceivable directions. But Wendy's cyber leg caused just the right slivers to light up, and she used them as hand and footholds, moving and twisting her body, pulling herself up and stretching herself out, and sometimes swinging and diving. She remembered her first trip through time, when she'd stepped through a similar ragged rift and emerged into this rainbow realm that represented all of space-time, somehow missing half of her left leg as if it had never been there at all. She had grown so much since that day, more confident and more careful. But here in this place, the memory felt as fresh as ever. She finally saw a precipice, a flat ledge in time, and as she pulled herself up on it, a window in time began to appear, first as tiny as a pinprick, but telescoping and widening into a tunnel that she could just barely crawl through, and there she was, in What If World's Jurassic past, where somehow dinosaurs that had existed in the Jurassic period, but in widely different parts of the world, all seemed to be hanging out together. The Dilophosaurus, the Stegosaurus, the towering Diplodocus, the terrifying Ceratosaurus, the flying Dimorphodon, winging about beside a Pterodactylus. But were all of them moving just a little more lethargically than you'd expect?
8: Oh, yes.
0: And was there already just a little bit of that sun shroom mac and cheese smell? You betcha.
4: I'm too late, said Wendy Anna Joan,
0: feeling fortunate upon seeing the smear of yellow cheese across all these creatures' faces, and knowing that at least Wendy Anna Joan wasn't on the menu today. She went about stretching her body while her cyber leg took some readings. She couldn't find the Learninator signal. He must have already powered down by this point in history. So she had no choice but to head back to the Triassic period. Her body was already feeling fatigued, but at least her solar-powered cyber leg was able to recharge and widen her tear in time enough that she was able to reach through with hand and foot and start all over again. Time and time and time again she climbed, meeting just about every kind of dinosaur you can imagine, except those Cretaceous ones. She took breaks to rest and forage for food and let her leg recharge, and sometimes to just take it off while it gathered more data. There were a few times when she even fell, as old climbers do now and then. She would turtle up her body and tuck her head while slamming back into the safety net, her cyber leg deployed, finding herself in strange yellow-tinted futures, and even back on what-if Earth's primordial past. There were moments where she thought she might never make it, and then she'd remember that first trip through time, and how against all odds, she'd survived and thrived until she finally found this cyber leg and was able to get back home. If I could do it then I can do it again, she said, as with a burst of dynamic strength, she launched herself through one last tunnel in time and finally,
7: ouch,
0: stumbled across the Learninator, quite literally.
4: There you are. You know, I think we should go back to solar power for you after all this.
7: Whatever you say. Just carry me back in time.
0: How am I supposed to do that? I still have to gather up all the mac and cheese throughout the past and...
7: Already done.
4: You managed to do that without your time travel power?
7: I can do great things without the assistance of time travel.
4: But now it looks like you could use a little help, my friend.
7: Indeed.
0: Wendy Edo took one last set of readings, while taking a quick breather for herself, to make sure that all paradoxical fungi and recipe books had been collected.
4: Okay, if we wait a week while the sun shroom cloud clears, you should be able to charge up enough to get us all back to the moment just after I left.
7: But did you check your seismological readings?
4: Oh, no.
7: Oh, yes. The large-scale volcanic eruptions that ended the Triassic period are starting in exactly... Oh, I guess right now.
0: Wendy Anna unslung her satchel, quickly gulping the last of the water before throwing out all the other contents.
4: Learninator, do you think you could fit yourself in here?
7: I'm not a Transforminator, Wendy Anna.
0: Another volcanic eruption shook the earth beneath them.
7: Okay, you know what? Maybe I can shrink down just as once.
0: The Learninator folded himself into a heavy, but mostly flat, rectangular shape. Wendy Anna stuffed him in her bag, tightened the strap so it would hang snugly against the small of her back, and then dove through her rift in time as a rolling wave of ash swept by, erasing every trace of Wendy Anna Joan and the Learninator.
4: Just one last climb, Learninator.
7: You did it then. You can do it again,
0: said the muffled voice of her friend from within her satchel. She calculated her route, had her 3D projection map it out before her, and set out to climb. Her whole body ached. She was hungry and tired and carrying a number of extra kilograms of Learninator.
7: Thank you for using the metric system and not saying my exact weight.
0: Every grip, every step, every swing felt like all she could manage. And all of space-time seemed to shake. scintillating colors, moving in a wave as she clung to hand and footholds, riding it out. Strange. A wave like that usually means...
7: You're close to another paradox, Veniana! Be careful!
0: Cried the Learninator. And that's when she saw her. No, not just her. Me. There, huddled on a ledge in time. Younger and wilder. Bruised, but not beaten, sat Wendiana Joan. This past Joan looked even more worn out than our present Joan, but she was missing one thing. The cyber leg. Our Wendiana looked down at her left leg, the prosthesis that had helped her through so much. My girl, she whispered to her past self, staying out of sight as her own sliver of time floated by. I hope you remember this one day, said our Wendiana, knowing that she would.
7: Wendiana, what are you doing?
0: Asked the Learninator, but she'd already made up her mind. She dropped the cyber prosthesis, and it landed on a golden tetrahedron of light that she knew would float just within reach of Wendiana when her past self needed it most. It made her own future uncertain, but Wendiana Joan had never let that stop her. I did it then. I can do it again, she cried, climbing through instinct, swinging with confidence, making calculations on the fly that used to take her hours, mapping a path through time, and climbing up, down, left, right, and inside out to get there. The rift in time where she'd began was smaller than she'd feared, and as she approached, it shrunk yet again. She climbed and scrambled and pulled herself through. Head, arms, shoulders, one leg, then two, and... It closed right around where her left leg had once been at the start of her first trip through time.
8: Hey, Wendiana, you did it!
0: Said Fred the dog, still looking a little the worse for wear.
8: Yes, moments ago, light fell again, and then there you were.
5: Then I guess my calculations were only off by a few seconds.
6: That sounds pretty impressive. I can't even predict when my next hairball will... Hang on a second.
4: Please ignore him, Wendiana.
6: Yeah, I just need a minute.
8: It'll be a mac and cheese ball anyway.
0: Wendiana unfolded the Learninator, who started recharging under the night sky.
7: Now who's hungry for some 201-million-year-old mac and cheese?
6: Yeah, I could go for some.
4: Oh, ditto.
8: Make that thritto.
0: Why not? The end. Zaber, TJ, Denali, and Sean, thank you so much for your questions. I hope you all enjoyed your story. Have you ever been in a situation where you knew exactly what to do, but no one would listen to you? Or maybe, have you ever felt like Fred and JF Cat, jumping heedlessly into the unknown and ignoring expert advice? What's a mistake you've made recently, big or small, and what did you learn from it? Talk it over with your grown-up. Who knows, it might inspire your next what if question. And when you're ready, get your grown-up's permission to email hello@whatifworldpodcast.com with an audio message or just a write-up of your idea.
4: Fred the dog, sneaking back into what is world.
0: Hey Fred, always nice to see you.
4: To give a big woof woof to Rumi.
0: Oh, Rumi, R-U-M-I?
4: That's right. Rumi's left us some really nice reviews and sent in lots and lots of questions.
0: I know, and Rumi, like many of you kids out there, has sometimes expressed disappointment that I haven't answered a question of theirs yet. My best advice to you, Rumi, and all of you out there, is don't wait on me. Go tell your own story. I truly wish I could answer every single question, but even if I made an episode every single day, I'd never tell all the stories. And that's not only okay, but wonderful. Because you get to imagine your favorite version of your story without having to wait on me. So thank you, Rumi, and all the rest of you too. I can't wait to hear your next what if. I'd also like to thank Karen O'Keefe, my co-creator, my producer, Miss Lynn, Craig Martinson for our theme song, and all you kids at home who know that what you've done before, you can do again. And who knows, you might even be a little bit better at it. And until we meet again, keep wondering.

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This is ICANN, and that was a piece of music for string quartet. This piece of music uses a marimba, which is a percussion instrument. A percussion instrument works when a musician hits it, and it makes a sound using vibration. Did you know that your body could be a drum? You can hit on your stomach,

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0: My name is Sky, and I'm 9 years old. If I were to go on any adventure, it would probably be to go inside a book. I would just one day find an enchanted book in my room, and I'd flip it open. The pages would start to glow, and it would, like, sort of suck me into it, like a giant vacuum cleaner. Almost. Maybe I'll do one of the Land of Stories books. It's a really good series, too. These two twins named Alex and Connor Bailey are, like, going through adventures in the fairy tale world. I would probably take the book into the book that I'm visiting with me so that when I flip it open again, it would transport me back to the place where I was before, which in this case would be my bedroom. This is ICANN on HD2. 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

0: You've made it to Adventure Time on ICANN, and this song is from Superman. 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

The Complete Works of Winnie the Pooh. The immortal stories from the books Winnie the Pooh and The House at Pooh Corner, and poems from when we were very young and now we are six, by Alan Alexander Milne. Presented for radio, unabridged, in 18 parts. Produced by Christopher Toyne and performed by Peter Dennis. Part 11, in which a search is organized and Piglet nearly meets the Heffalump again.

0: in which a search is organized, and Piglet nearly meets the Heffalump again. Pooh was sitting in his house one day counting his pots of honey, when there came a knock on the door.
1: 14, said Pooh.
2: Come in.
1: 14. Or was it 15? Bother, that's muddled me.
0: Hello, Pooh, said Rabbit.
1: Hello, Rabbit. 14, wasn't it?
0: What was?
1: My pots of honey, what I was counting.
0: 14, that's right.
1: Are you sure?
0: No, said Rabbit. Does it matter?
1: I'd just like to know, said Pooh humbly, so as I can say to myself, I've got 14 pots of honey left. Or 15, as the case may be. It's sort of comforting.
0: Well, let's call it 16, said Rabbit. What I came to say was, have you seen Small anywhere about?
1: I don't think so, said Pooh.
0: And then after thinking a little more, he said,
1: Who is Small?
0: One of my friends and relations, said Rabbit carelessly. This didn't help Pooh much, because Rabbit had so many friends and relations, and of such different sorts and sizes, that he didn't know whether he ought to be looking for Small at the top of an oak tree or in the petal of a buttercup.
1: I haven't seen anybody today, said Pooh. Not so as to say, hello, Small, to. Did you want him for anything?
0: I don't want him, said Rabbit, but it's always useful to know where a friend and relation is, whether you want him or whether you don't.
1: Oh, I see, said Pooh. Is he lost?
0: Well, said Rabbit, nobody has seen him for a long time, so I suppose he is. Anyhow, he went on importantly, I promised Christopher Robin I'd organize a search for him, so come on. Pooh said goodbye affectionately to his 14 pots of honey, and hoped they were 15, and he and Rabbit went out into the forest. Now, said Rabbit, this is a search, and I've organized it.
1: Done what to it?
0: Said Pooh. Organized it, which means, well, it's what you do to a search when you don't all look in the same place at once. So I want you, Pooh, to search by the 6 pine trees first, and then work your way towards Owl's house and look out for me there. Do you see?
1: No, said Pooh. What?
0: Then I'll see you at Owl's house in about an hour's time.
1: Is Piglet organized too?
0: We all are, said Rabbit, and off they went.
3: As soon as Rabbit was out of sight, Pooh remembered that he had forgotten to ask who Small was, and whether he was the sort of friend and relation who settled on one's nose, or the sort who got trodden on by mistake. And as it was too late now, he thought he would begin the hunt by looking for Piglet, and asking him what they were looking for before he looked for it.
1: And it's no good looking at the 6 pine trees for Piglet, said Pooh to himself, because he's been organized in a special place of his own, so I shall have to look for the special place first. I wonder where it is.
3: And he wrote it down in his head like this. Order of looking for things. 1. Special place, to find Piglet. 2. Piglet, to find who Small is. 3. Small, to find Small. 4. Rabbit, to tell him I found Small. 5. Small again, to tell him I found Rabbit.
1: Which makes it look like a bothering sort of day, thought Pooh as he stumped along.
3: The next moment, the day became very bothering indeed, because Pooh was so busy not looking where he was going that he stepped on a piece of the forest which had been left out by mistake. And he only just had time to think to himself, I'm flying, what owl does, I wonder how you stop. When he stopped, bump!
0: Ow!
3: Squeaked something.
1: That's funny, thought Pooh. I said ow without really ooing.
0: Help!
3: Said a small, high voice.
1: That's me again, thought Pooh. I've had an accident and fallen down a well, and my voice has gone all squeaky and works before I'm ready for it, because I've done something to myself inside. Bother!
0: Help! Help!
1: There you are. I say things when I'm not trying, so it must be a very bad accident.
3: And then he thought that perhaps when he did try to say things, he wouldn't be able to. So, to make sure, he said loudly,
1: A very bad accident to Pooh Bear!
0: Pooh!
3: Squeaked the voice.
1: It's Piglet, cried Pooh eagerly. Where are you?
0: Underneath!
3: said Piglet in an underneath sort of way.
0: Underneath what? You! Squeaked Piglet. Get up!
1: Oh,
3: said Pooh and scrambled up as quickly as he could.
1: Did I fall on you, Piglet?
0: You fed on me,
3: said Piglet, feeling himself all over.
1: I didn't mean to,
3: said Pooh sorrowfully.
0: I didn't mean to be underneath, said Piglet sadly. But I'm all right now, Pooh, and I am so glad it was you.
1: What's happened? Said Pooh. Where are we?
0: I think we're in a sort of pit. I was walking along, looking for somebody, and then suddenly I wasn't anymore. And just when I got up to see where I was, something fell on me, and it was you.
1: So it was, said Pooh.
0: Yes,
3: said Piglet.
0: Pooh?
3: He went on nervously and came a little closer.
0: Do you think we're in a trap?
3: Pooh hadn't thought about it at all, but now he nodded. For suddenly he remembered how he and Piglet had once made a poo trap for heffalumps, and he guessed what had happened. He and Piglet had fallen into a heffalump trap for poos. That was what it was.
0: What happens when the heffalump comes?
3: Asked Piglet tremblingly when he had heard the news.
1: Perhaps he won't notice you, Piglet, said Pooh encouragingly, because you're a very small animal.
0: But he'll notice you, Pooh.
1: He'll notice me, and I shall notice him, said Pooh, thinking it out. We'll notice each other for a long time, and then he'll say, ho, ho.
3: Piglet shivered a little at the thought of that. Ho, ho. And his ears began to twitch.
0: What will you say?
3: He asked. Pooh tried to think of something he would say, but the more he thought, the more he felt that there is no real answer to ho, ho, said by a heffalump in the sort of voice this heffalump was going to say it in.
1: I shan't say anything, said Pooh at last. I shall just hum to myself, as if I was waiting for something.
0: Then perhaps he'll say ho, ho again,
3: suggested Piglet anxiously.
1: He will,
3: said Pooh. Piglet's ears twitched so quickly that he had to lean them against the side of the trap to keep them quiet.
1: He will say it again, said Pooh, and I shall go on humming. And that will upset him, because when you say ho, ho twice in a gloating sort of way, and the other person only hums, you suddenly find, just as you begin to say it the third time, you find...
0: What?
1: That it isn't, said Pooh.
0: Isn't what?
3: Pooh knew what he meant, but being a bear of very little brain... couldn't think of the words.
1: Well, it just isn't,
3: he said again.
0: You mean it isn't ho-ho-ish anymore,
3: said Piglet hopefully. Pooh looked at him admiringly and said that that was what he meant. If you went on humming all the time because you couldn't go on saying ho-ho forever.
0: But he'll say something else,
3: said Piglet.
1: That's just it. He'll say, what's all this? And then I shall say, and this is a very good idea, Piglet, which I've just thought of, I shall say, it's a trap for a heffalump which I've made, and I'm waiting for the heffalump to fall in, and I shall go on humming. That will unsettle him.
0: Pooh!
3: Cried Piglet, and now is his turn to be the admiring one.
0: You've saved us!
1: Have I?
3: Said Pooh, not feeling quite sure. But Piglet was quite sure, and his mind ran on, and he saw Pooh and the heffalump talking to each other, and he thought suddenly, and a little sadly, that it would have been rather nice if it had been Piglet and the heffalump talking so grandly to each other, and not Pooh, much as he loved Pooh, because he really had more brain than Pooh, and the conversation would go better if he, and not Pooh, were doing one side of it. And it would be comforting afterwards in the evenings to look back on the day when he answered a heffalump back as bravely as if the heffalump wasn't there. It seemed so easy now. He knew just what he would say.
2: Heffalump, gloatingly. Ho, ho!
3: Piglet, carelessly.
4: Tra-la-la, tra-la-la.
3: Heffalump, surprised and not quite so sure of himself.
2: Ho, ho!
3: Piglet, more carelessly still.
4: Tiddle-um-tum, tiddle-um-tum.
3: Heffalump, beginning to say ho-ho and turning it awkwardly into a cough.
2: What's all this?
4: Piglet, surprised. Hello. This is a trap I've made and I'm waiting for a Heffalump to fall into it.
3: Heffalump, greatly disappointed.
2: Oh.
3: After a long silence.
2: Are you sure?
4: Piglet, yes.
3: Heffalump.
2: Oh.
3: Nervously.
2: I thought it was a trap I'd made to catch piglets.
3: Piglet, surprised.
4: Oh, no.
3: Heffalump.
2: Oh.
3: Apologetically.
2: I must have got it wrong, then.
3: Piglet.
4: I'm afraid so.
3: Politely.
4: I'm sorry.
3: He goes on humming. Heffalump.
2: Well, I suppose I'd better be getting back.
3: Piglet, looking up carelessly.
4: Oh, must you? Well, if you see Christopher Robin anywhere, you might tell him I want him.
3: Heffalump, eager to please.
2: Certainly, certainly.
3: He hurries off. Pooh, who wasn't going to be there, but we find we can't do without him.
1: Oh, Piglet, how brave and clever you are.
3: Piglet, modestly.
4: Not at all, Pooh.
3: And then, when Christopher Robin comes, Pooh can tell him all about it. While Piglet was dreaming this happy dream, and Pooh was wondering again whether it was 14 or 15, the search for Small was still going on all over the forest. Small's real name was Very Small Beetle, but he was called Small for short when he was spoken to at all, which hardly ever happened except when somebody said, "Really Small." He had been staying with Christopher Robin for a few seconds, and he had started round a gorse bush for exercise, but instead of coming back the other way as expected, he hadn't, so nobody knew where he was. "I expect he's just gone home," said Christopher Robin to Rabbit.
0: "Did he say goodbye and thank you for a nice time?"
3: said Rabbit.
0: "He'd only just said, how do you do?" said Christopher Robin. "Ha!" said Rabbit.
3: After thinking a little, he went on,
0: "Has he written a letter saying how much he enjoyed himself and how sorry he was he had to go so suddenly?"
3: Christopher Robin didn't think he had.
0: "Ha!"
3: said Rabbit again, and he looked very important.
0: "This is serious. He is lost. We must begin the search at once."
3: Christopher Robin, who was thinking of something else, said, "Where's Pooh?" But Rabbit had gone. So he went into his house and drew a picture of Pooh going for a long walk at about 7 o'clock in the morning. And then he climbed to the top of his tree and climbed down again. And then he wondered what Pooh was doing and went across the forest to see. It was not long before he came to the gravel pit, and he looked down. And there were Pooh and Piglet with their backs to him, dreaming happily.
0: "Ho, ho!"
3: said Christopher Robin loudly and suddenly.
5: Piglet jumped 6 inches in the air with surprise and anxiety.
3: But Pooh went on dreaming.
4: "It's the Heffalump,"
3: thought Piglet nervously.
4: "Now then."
3: He hummed in his throat a little, so that none of the words should stick. And then, in the most delightfully easy way, he said,
4: "Tra-la-la, tra-la-la."
3: As if he had just thought of it. But he didn't look round. Because if you look round and see a very fierce Heffalump looking down at you, sometimes you forget what you were going to say.
1: Rum-tum-tum-tiddle-um,
3: said Christopher Robin in a voice like Pooh's, because Pooh had once invented a song which went,
1: tra-la-la, tra-la-la, tra-la-la, tra-la-la, rum-tum-tum-tiddle-um.
3: So whenever Christopher Robin sings it, he always sings it in a Pooh voice, which seems to suit it better.
4: "He said the wrong thing,"
3: thought Piglet anxiously.
4: "He ought to have said ho, ho again. Perhaps I'd better say it for him."
3: And as fiercely as he could, Piglet said,
4: Ho, ho!
6: How did you get there, Piglet?
0: Said Christopher Robin in his ordinary voice.
4: This is terrible, thought Piglet. First he talks in Pooh's voice, then he talks in Christopher Robin's voice, and he's doing it so as to unsettle me.
0: And being now completely unsettled, he said very quickly and squeakily,
4: This is a trap for Pooh's, and I'm waiting to fall in it, ho-ho. What's all this? And then I say ho-ho again.
0: What? Said Christopher Robin.
4: A trap for ho-hos,
0: said Piglet huskily.
4: I've just made it, and I'm waiting for the ho-ho to come.
0: How long Piglet would have gone on like this, I don't know. But at that moment, Pooh woke up suddenly and decided that it was 16. So he got up. And as he turned his head so as to soothe himself in that awkward place in the middle of the back where something was tickling him, he saw Christopher Robin.
1: Hello!
0: He shouted joyfully.
1: Hello, Pooh!
0: Piglet looked up and looked away again. And he felt so foolish and uncomfortable that he had almost decided to run away to sea and be a sailor when suddenly he saw something.
4: Pooh! He cried. There's something climbing up your back.
1: I thought there was, said Pooh.
4: It's small, cried Piglet.
1: Oh, that's who it is it?
0: Said Pooh.
4: Christopher Robin! I found Small!
0: Cried Piglet. Well done, Piglet, said Christopher Robin. And at these encouraging words, Piglet felt quite happy again and decided not to be a sailor after all. So when Christopher Robin had helped them out of the gravel pit, they all went off together, hand in hand. And 2 days later, Rabbit happened to meet Eeyore in the forest.
4: Hello, Eeyore, he said. What are you looking for?
1: Small, of course, said Eeyore. Haven't you any brain?
4: Oh, but didn't I tell you, said Rabbit. Small was found 2 days ago.
1: There was a moment's silence. Ha, ha, said Eeyore bitterly. Merriment and what not. Don't apologize. It's just what would happen.

0: Before tea. Emmeline has not been seen for more than a week. She slipped between the two tall trees at the end of the green. We all went after her. Emmeline! Emmeline! I didn't mean, I only said that your hands weren't clean. We went to the trees at the end of the green, but Emmeline was not to be seen. Emmeline came slipping between the two tall trees at the end of the green. We all ran up to her. Emmeline, where have you been? Where have you been? Why, it's more than a week. And Emmeline said, sillies, I went and saw the Queen. She says my hands are perfectly clean.
1: Bad Sir Brian Botany. Sir Brian had a battle axe with great big knobs on. He went among the villagers and blipped them on the head. On Wednesday and on Saturday, but mostly on the latter day, he called at all the cottages, and this is what he said. I am Sir Brian. Ding-ling. I am Sir Brian. Rat-tat. I am Sir Brian, as bold as a lion. Take that, and that, and that. Sir Brian had a pair of boots with great big spurs on, a fighting pair of which he was particularly fond. On Tuesday and on Friday, just to make the street look tidy, he'd collect the passing villagers and kick them in the pond. I am Sir Brian Spelash! I am Sir Brian Spelosh! I am Sir Brian as bold as a lion. Is anyone else for a wash? Sir Brian woke one morning and he couldn't find his battle axe. He walked into the village in his second pair of boots. He had gone 100 paces when the street was full of faces, and the villagers were round him with ironical salutes.
2: You are Sir Brian? Indeed. You are Sir Brian? Dear, dear. You are Sir Brian as bold as a lion? Delighted to meet you here.
1: Sir Brian went a journey, and he found a lot of duckweed. They pulled him out and dried him, and they blipped him on the head. They took him by the breeches, and they hurled him into ditches, and they pushed him under waterfalls, and this is what they said.
2: You are Sir Brian? Don't laugh. You are Sir Brian? Don't cry. You are Sir Brian as bold as a lion? Sir Brian the lion? Goodbye.
1: Sir Brian struggled home again and chopped up his battle axe. Sir Brian took his fighting boots and threw them in the fire. He is quite a different person now. He hasn't got his spurs on. And he goes about the village as B. Botany, Esquire. I am Sir Brian. Oh, no. I am Sir Brian. Who's he? I haven't got any title. I'm Botany. Plain Mr. Botany. Me.
0: Then there's only one thing to be done, he said. We shall have to wait for you to get thin again.
3: How long does getting thin take?
0: Asked Pooh anxiously. About a week, I should think.
3: But I can't stay here for a week.
0: You can stay here, all right, silly old bear. It's getting you out which is so difficult.
2: We'll read to you, ha, ha, ha,
0: said Rabbit cheerfully. And I hope it won't snow, he added. And I say, old fellow, you're taking up a good deal of room in my house. Do you mind if I use your back legs as a towel horse? Because, I mean, there they are, doing nothing, and it would be very convenient just to hang the towels on them.
3: A week?
0: Said Pooh gloomily.
3: What about meals?
0: I'm afraid no meals, said Christopher Robin, because of getting thin quicker. But we will read to you.
3: Bear began to sigh, and then found that he couldn't because he was so tightly stuck. And a tear rolled down his eye as he said, Then would you read a sustaining book, such as would help and comfort a wedged bear in great tightness?
0: So for a week Christopher Robin read that sort of book at the north end of Pooh, and Rabbit hung his washing on the south end. And in between Bear felt himself getting slenderer and slenderer. And at the end of the week Christopher Robin said, Now! So he took hold of Pooh's front paws, and Rabbit took hold of Christopher Robin, and all Rabbit's friends and relations took hold of Rabbit, and then they all pulled together, and for a long time Pooh only said, Ow! And
3: Oh!
0: And then all of a sudden he said, just as if a cork were coming out of a bottle. And Christopher Robin and Rabbit and all Rabbit's friends and relations went head over heels backwards, and on the top of them came Winnie the Pooh, free. The christening. What shall I call my dear little Dormouse? His eyes are small, but his tail is enormous. I sometimes call him Terrible John, 'cause his tail goes on and on and on. And I sometimes call him Terrible Jack, 'cause his tail goes on to the end of his back. And I sometimes call him Terrible James, 'cause he says he likes me calling him names. But I think I shall call him Jim, 'cause I am so fond of him. Nursery chairs. One of the chairs is South America. One of the chairs is a ship at sea. One is a cage for a great big lion, and one is a chair for me. The first chair. When I go up the Amazon, I stop at night and fire a gun to call my faithful band, and Indians in twos and threes come silently between the trees and wait for me to land. And if I do not want to play with any Indians today, I simply wave my hand, and then they turn and go away. They always understand. The second chair. I'm a great big lion in my cage, and I often frighten Nanny with a roar. Then I hold her very tight and tell her not to be so frightened, and she doesn't be so frightened any more. The third chair. When I am in my ship, I see the other ships go sailing by. A sailor leans and calls to me as his tall ship goes sailing by. Across the sea he leans to me, above the winds I hear him cry, "Is this the way to round the world?" He calls as he goes by. The fourth chair. Whenever I sit in a high chair for breakfast or dinner or tea, I try to pretend that it's my chair and that I am a baby of three. Shall I go off to South America? Shall I put out in my ship to sea? Or get in my cage and be lions and tigers? Or shall I be only me?

0: Halfway down the stairs is a stair where I sit. There isn't any other stair quite like it. I'm not at the bottom, I'm not at the top. So this is the stair where I always stop. Halfway up the stairs isn't up and isn't down. It isn't in the nursery, it isn't in the town. And all sorts of funny thoughts run round my head. It isn't really anywhere. It's somewhere else instead.
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0: It's story time.
1: There lived an old man and an old woman. They didn't have a lot of money, so every day the man and woman had to work very hard. All day, the old man would work in the mountains, while the old woman would wash laundry in the river.
2: "Oh, my aching back," the man would complain. "I sure wish we had a young set of hands to help us out with all this work."
1: "Me too," said the wife as she wiped away a tear from her eye. You see, she was sad because for many years, the old man and the old woman tried to have a baby, but they never could. The old woman sighed, shook her head, then grabbed her large basket of laundry and headed down to the river to wash them. Down at the riverbank, the old woman scrubbed and scrubbed when suddenly, the most unusual thing she had ever seen appeared. A giant peach floating down the river.
0: "What a mighty peach," the old woman said to herself. "I'm gonna grab it and take it home for dinner."
1: The peach was too far for her to reach, and she was worried that it might just float away. So she tried and tried to grab it, but her arms were just too short. And just as she was about to give up, the peach, like magic, started to drift towards her.
0: "Got it!"
1: she exclaimed in joy as she lifted up the giant peach from the river. "Just wait until the old man sees this. What great luck!" She took the giant peach home, and when the old man returned, he was so shocked to see such a huge fruit on the kitchen table that he exclaimed,
2: "What a gigantic peach! Where did you get that?"
1: "In the river," she said. "It floated right to me. Let's eat it." The old man grabbed a kitchen knife to cut it open, and just as he was about to make the first slice, the peach suddenly split open, and a small voice came from inside the peach.
0: "Wait, don't eat me."
1: The old man and woman were shocked, for inside of the peach was a small boy. Not knowing what else to do, and having no children themselves, the old man and woman decided to keep the boy and raise him as their own. They decided to call him Momotaro, or Peach Boy. Momotaro grew and grew. Then one day, when he was 15 years old, he proclaimed to the old man that it was time for him to leave home. "I must leave to go on a great journey to the island of the demons known as the Oni, for they have been terrorizing the villages. I know that this is my fate to fight them." The old man and woman knew that they couldn't stop Momotaro's determination, and they too had many hardships because of the Oni. So they packed up some dumplings for his journey and wished for his safe return. Momotaro, with dumplings in hand, walked towards the sea. During his journey, he met a vicious dog who tried to bite him. But Momotaro was smart and gave the dog a dumpling, which calmed the dog down. "I'm going to fight the Oni. Would you like to join me?" asked Momotaro. The dog hated the Oni too, so he agreed to join. Momotaro and the dog continued to walk towards the sea when shortly after, they met a monkey. Now everyone knows that monkeys and dogs are mortal enemies, so the two began to fight. But Momotaro stopped the quarrel and explained to the monkey that they were on a journey to fight the Oni. He too hated the Oni, so he agreed to join the team. The threesome continued towards the sea when suddenly a bird appeared and started fighting with the dog and the monkey. But Momotaro again stopped the quarrel, and he explained to the bird that they were on a journey to fight the dreaded Oni. The bird hated the Oni too and agreed to join them. So the dog, the monkey, the bird, and Momotaro continued towards the sea. And when they got to the shore, Momotaro built a small boat for them to all ride in. And as they approached the island, they could see a large fort sitting atop the tallest hill.
0: "I'll fly ahead to the fort and distract the Oni while you three break through the front gate," said the bird.
1: And the plan worked. As the bird pecked and swooped at the Oni who had gathered to fight him, Momotaro smashed down the front gate to the fort. And as soon as they were inside, The fighting foursome used all their strength and skill to take down and subdue the Oni. Dismayed and defeated, the Oni saw that they were no match for the brave Momotaro, so they gave up all their stolen treasures and gave them to Momotaro. The victorious group of friends hopped back on the boat Momotaro had built and returned to Momotaro's village, where they were greeted as heroes. The old man and woman were so happy to see their Momotaro safe and sound. Momotaro had rid the land of the demon Oni, and once again, home with those he cared for. What an amazing adventure and victory for a boy who came from a peach.

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What is ballet? When you see a dancer float across the stage with her arms making lovely lines in the air, you hear a beautiful string tune performed by a large orchestra. That up there is Sleeping Beauty. She's a princess who was put under a deep magical spell by the Wicked Witch. Another time, she's Princess Odette from Swan Lake. Sometimes she's celebrating the joy of Christmas during the Nutcracker. She's the Sugar Plum Fairy. Right now, this is Cinderella, and she is getting ready for the ball.

0: Cinderella. Once, there lived a sweet-tempered girl whose name was Cinderella. Unfortunately, her mother died young and her father married again. His second wife had a sharp temper and her two daughters were just like her. In a word, horrid. The horrid sisters loved to boss Cinderella. The first said,
1: Cinders, it's your job to clean the fireplace. That's why you're called Cinders. Get it?
0: And before she had finished sweeping the grate, the second sister said,
2: Cinders, don't dawdle. Light up the fire and make me a hot bath with sweet-smelling candles.
0: And as she was heating the bath, the horrid mother said,
3: Cinders, why haven't you been to the market yet?
0: All day long, Cinderella swept and scrubbed and fetched and carried. In winter, the young ladies were invited to the royal ball. For a whole month, they tried on taffeta ball gowns, frilly petticoats, and strappy shoes. It was Cinderella, of course, who helped them in and out of their rich costumes and who pressed and folded everything. Her own clothes were practically rags. The big night came, and poor Cinderella was left at home, sitting alone by the fireplace. A mouse came up to her and said,
4: Dear, dear, don't fret. A good fairy is outside, and she says that you shall go to the ball.
0: Cinderella ran out to the courtyard, where the good fairy told the young girl, Be sure to leave the ball before the clock strikes midnight, or you will be more embarrassed than you have ever been in your life. A golden coach took her to the palace, and on the way she changed into a beautiful gown. When she entered the ballroom, all eyes were upon her, including those of her sisters who did not recognize her. The prince asked the new arrival to dance, not once, but again and again. Before the evening was out, he had fallen in love with the mysterious young beauty. He was about to ask for her hand in marriage when the clock began to strike 12.
5: Oh, you must excuse me, exclaimed Cinderella, and she ran for the door.
0: As she dashed down the steps, one of her dancing slippers fell from her foot, and she had to hop to the coach. In the morning, the prince found the lost slipper and ordered his servants to take it up and down the land until they discovered the foot that exactly fitted it. When the prince's servants came to the house where Cinderella lived, her horrid sisters were eager to try on the slipper.
1: It fits me perfectly, said the first,
0: but she could not shove her heel inside.
2: You can call me Your Royal Highness because my foot fits better, said the second.
0: But it was clear that her foot was even less able to slip into the slipper. The royal servant looked up and saw Cinderella sitting by the fireplace that she had been cleaning. There was a bit of soot on her nose and it made her face all the more charming. He said, Would you care to try on the shoe, miss?
3: Oh, why bother with her? She's just the maid, said the horrid sister's mother.
5: I would like to try. Thank you, said Cinderella.
0: Her foot slipped in perfectly.
5: Who would have thought it? Our quest is complete, declared the royal servant.
3: What? Exclaimed the mother. You've got to be kidding.
1: You idiot! You've got the wrong girl!
0: Protested the horrid sisters. But the servant was already calling for the coachman to take Cinderella to the palace, dressed in her rags exactly as she was, and wearing her normal shoe on one foot and her dancing slipper on the other. As Cinderella left the house, the mother of the horrid girls cried out,
3: Good riddance! We've had enough of your cheek!
0: But Cinderella knew that she had found true love, and the very next day she and the prince were wed, and the bells rang out all over the land.
5: And that was the story of Cinderella, as retold by me, Emma, for StoryNori.com.

That's a song from Disney's Cinderella. A dream is a wish your heart makes. Not only is Cinderella a Disney princess, but she's also the main character in the Russian ballet composed by Sergei Prokofiev. Here's a piece of music for when Cinderella finally arrives at the ball. They dance a waltz. 1, 2, 3, 1, 2, 3, 1, 2, 3. You may notice this music is very serious, but not angry or sad, but more of the passion and love that Cinderella and the prince feel for one another. This is Cinderella's Waltz.

That was a ballet called Aida, and that was a grand march. But right now is Sleeping Beauty. This is a piece of music called Panorama. In Sleeping Beauty, the Lilac Fairy sails in a boat with the good prince down a river. They look over the whole kingdom with its farms, forests, mountains, and a castle. Nearby, an evil witch has put everybody in the kingdom into a magical sleep for 100 years, which includes the beautiful Princess Aurora, who can only be woken up with a kiss. As you listen to this music, imagine what sort of things the prince would be able to see from the boat.

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1: This is a ballet.

That was a golden age suite. A golden age means a time of discovery and brand new things to look forward to. This next piece of music is from the ballet called Giselle. This is a Gallop General. This piece uses a lot of instruments from the brass family, including trumpets and horns and cornets, which play a tune, and trombones and tubas, which play the very low notes.

That's a piece of music from the ballet Giselle. Here are two pieces from the ballet Swan Lake. First, we'll hear Valse, which you might recognize as a waltz. 1, 2, 3, 1, 2, 3, 1, 2, 3. Can you hear it and count 1, 2, 3 along with the music?

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You're listening to ICANN, and it's art time. That was a piece of music that we typically hear around the holidays. It's a song in German called Rejoice, People of the Earth. I'm Sarah, and grab your art supplies because we're about to get creative. Today, we're going to be thinking about all the things that make up this world we live in. I'm talking about the four elements. That's earth, air, fire, and water. If you have a piece of paper in front of you, I would like for you to fold it four ways. First, fold it in half. Then take your folded piece of paper and fold it in half again. But this time, the opposite way. Now unfold that piece of paper. You should have four equal squares on your piece of paper. In each of these squares, let's draw something that reminds you of earth, wind, fire, and water. Let's start with earth. And where is earth exactly? It's in our Milky Way, or the solar system. And the best place to see the solar system is in a planetarium. This is Planetarium from the La La Land soundtrack.

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You're listening to ICANN, and it's art time. We just listened to pieces inspired by Earth. We started out in the islands of the Galapagos. Then we were riding our bicycles through the muddy streets. Now let's talk about a third element, air. And the best way you can feel and think about air is to experience wind. Let's think about how the wind feels in our hair when it's a sunny, beautiful day during this whirlwind gallop.

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How's your masterpiece coming along? Have an adult take a picture and send it to us on Instagram at ican.radio. We've made it halfway through the elements. We've heard wind and land. And now we got to move on to fire. That was scene one, the fired bird's dance. On your third quadrant of your paper, fill it up with fireflies, goblet of fire, a fire ritual dance, and whatever else you want to create.

We heard three pieces of fire followed by something to put it out. A little water music. I'm Sarah, and you're listening to ICAN. We've been talking about the four elements that make up this planet. Earth, wind, fire, and the fourth and final element is water. Can you think about all the different ways water can surround us? It's in the oceans, lakes, rivers, even on snow-capped mountains. Snow is water too. And in the cup that you drink from. Here's a piece of music dedicated to a water lily.

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This is I Can on HD2. 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

Hey everyone, you're listening to ICANN, the International Children's Arts Network. I'm Marty Coldwater, and this is Screenshot, where we feature the best of video game, movie, and television soundtracks. Later on, we have some guitar music from the classic NES game, Castlevania II. But before that, we're headed to the high seas with the animated Netflix movie, The Sea Beast. In this movie, we follow young girl Maisie, who stows away on a ship that's on the hunt for a legendary sea monster, the Red Bustler. But soon she learns that Red isn't bad, just misunderstood, and befriends the giant sea creature. Today, we're going to hear an adventureful track full of big splashes and sea monsters, titled The Hunter's Code. It was written by Mark Mencia.

Could you just hear the ocean and adventure in that music from the movie The Sea Beast? That was The Hunter's Code. This is Screenshot here on ICANN. I'm Marty Coldwater, and we're going to end today with a guitar duo rendition of music from the classic Nintendo game Castlevania II. In a game where you must take on Dracula and his minions, the soundtrack by Kenichi Matsubara is full of creepy tunes, but also adventurous and sometimes jazzy sounds. And you're going to hear all this in a medley of music from the game performed by the Super Guitar Bros.

Lots of different themes, sounds, and rhythms, and that was only two guitars. You just heard the Super Guitar Bros and their version of music from the classic NES game, Castlevania II. I hope you like that one. Thanks for listening to Screenshot here on ICANN, the International Children's Arts Network. I'm Artie Coldwater. If you enjoyed this program, we'd love to hear from you. Email us your messages, requests, or ideas to screenshot@allclassical.org. And until next time, just keep playing.

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0: That was a song from the Pixar film A Bug's Life. It's called A Bug's Life Suite. To me, insects speaking sounds like a witch's spell. Here's my friend Atticus with a magical adventure.
1: I'd like to go on a magical adventure. It would start off with a wizard that guides me through a magical land where there's like unicorns, dragons, other wizards.
2: Where did I put that book of spells?
1: With different powers like ice or fire. And then there was a castle that held all of them. It was like a humongous castle. Like everyone had their own room, even the dragons. My name is Atticus, and I am 8 years old. You're listening to ICANN.

0: That was a musical joke called a minuetto. What's your favorite animal? I have two cats, Biggie and Tiny, and this is another cat named Thomas O'Malley.
1: I like the chicharroni, like they make at home, or a healthy fish with a big backbone. I'm Abraham de Lacy, Giuseppe Casey, Thomas O'Malley, O'Malley the alley cat. I've got that wanderlust, gotta walk the scene, gotta kick up highway dust, feel the grass that's green, gotta strut them city streets, showing off my eclat, yeah, telling my friends of the social elite, or some cute cat I happen to meet, that I'm Abraham de Lacy, Giuseppe Casey, Thomas O'Malley, O'Malley the alley cat.

0: down the highway, prince of the boulevard, duke of the avant-garde. The world is my backyard. So if you're going my way, that's the road you want to see. Calcutta to Rome, or home sweet home in Paris. Magnifique, you all. I only got myself and this big old world. But I sip that cup of life with my fingers curled. I don't worry what road to take. I don't have to think of that. Whatever I take is the road I make. It's the road of life. Make no mistake for me. Yeah, Abraham De Lacy, Giuseppe Casey, Thomas O'Malley. O'Malley, the alley cat. That's right, and I'm very proud of that. Yeah.
1: ICANN is a place for kids like you and me.

0: That's a song called If I Didn't Have You from Monsters, Inc. My friend Anya has a story about an animal called foxtails. This is something that she came up with all by herself. What kind of adventures can you imagine?
1: Foxtails, a story by Anya Hoffman. One day I saw this mysterious creature. It was glowing yellow and had 10 tails. She came up to me and said her name was Foxtails. Foxtails mentioned she was lonely and she said she wanted me to be her owner. I said yes. We explored together and we had a blast. This is ICANN. Thanks for

0: You're listening to ICANN, the International Children's Arts Network. That was Oompa Loompa. I'm Sarah, and my friend Charlotte told me about this boat camping adventure.
1: I'm Charlotte, and I'm 11 years old. If I could go on any adventure, I'd go on a boat trip around the world. I'd want to see some different aquatic animals. That would be really cool because I really like dolphins and things like that. And I also really like going up into the mountains, so I think all the different views that you could see on the boat, that would be really, really cool. I really like camping with my family because we go on a lot of adventures together. And I like going with my dad and my brother and my mom because we all go on like different camping adventures. Like we go backpacking, we go canoeing, and like stop at different places, and like it's just really fun to do because we just all get to hang out together and do a bunch of things that are fun together. I think it would just be kind of fun to have the experience with family and just getting to have a new experience and just having something that I can remember for my whole life that I did with my family. This is ICANN on HD2. Thanks for listening.

my Jack, break up the army, yo-ho. 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

You're listening to ICAN, and it's poetry time. I'm Emma Clark, and I'll be reading this poem called Where Go the Boats by Robert Louis Stevenson. Because who hasn't ever wondered, where go the boats? Dark brown is the river, golden is the sand. It flows along forever, with trees on either hand. Green leaves a-floating, castles of the foam, boats of mine a-boating, where will all come home? On goes the river, and out past the mill, away down the valley, away down the hill. Away down the river, 100 miles or more, other little children shall bring my boats ashore.

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0: We just heard 12-year-old Cameron Renshaw's beautiful interpretation of The Swan by Camille Saint-Saëns from The Carnival of the Animals, with yours truly on the piano. Welcome to From the Top. I'm your host, pianist Peter Dugan. Today we're coming to you from the legendary Interlaken Center for the Arts in Upper Michigan. Interlaken is located on a beautiful 1,200-acre campus in Grand Traverse County, Michigan. Many of our country's finest musicians have been educated here. We have some of Interlaken's current students warming up in the studio right now, while two of our musicians have just driven for hours from other parts of the state to visit with us. We'll hear from a flute player whose musical talent was discovered by her daycare teacher when she was just 4 years old, a young clarinetist who studies here at Interlaken but hails from Costa Rica, and a From the Top alum, also a clarinetist, also an Interlaken alum, also from Costa Rica, who's now the principal clarinetist with the Minnesota Orchestra. To begin, let's meet 12-year-old cellist Cameron Renshaw from Byron Center, Michigan, who performed that beautiful Saint-Saëns that you heard a moment ago. Cameron, thank you so much for being with us today. It was so beautiful and so much fun to play with you. What are you trying to communicate with this piece, The Swan?
1: I want to really use my heart and soul to pull out these notes. I also want to show the amount of fun that I've had rehearsing with you. I feel like I've never really had this connection to a pianist before. So
0: really? Oh, yeah. That means a lot. Thank you. When you play this piece, The Swan, is there a narrative that you envision?
1: I envision a swan on a lake and different things happen to that swan. Like for at the beginning where the cello isn't playing, the swan is away from vision and it's hiding behind these like sort of bushes. And then it just comes in. Da-da, you can see the swan gliding on the lake.
0: Yeah. So the cello and the swan are one.
1: Mm-hmm. Yeah.
0: And what is the piano?
1: The piano, to me, it's interchangeable. It's the legs of the swan, like paddling, or it's the water.
0: Yeah.
1: And both of them sort of lead it in a way.
0: Mm. And that, my friend, is chamber music.
1: Yeah.
0: Well, I know you've had so many opportunities to perform all over the world. Mm. Can you share some highlights with me?
1: I went to Vienna a while back. Mm. I played in Mozart House there, and it was really nice.
0: Yeah,
1: played Rococo variations with my mom. She was my accompanist on the piano. I played with the Cape Cod Symphony, and I performed for the most people I've ever performed for to this day, for four different concerts, about 1,000 people per concert.
0: Wow, that sounds like a lot of fun. You said that that was the biggest audience you played for, but I heard that you also had an opportunity to play for a huge television audience one time.
1: Yes, I was on the Ellen show, actually.
0: Ellen DeGeneres.
1: Yes, I think you meant television audience, as in, like, I was playing on national television.
0: Yeah.
1: But I actually played for an audience of televisions, like
0: what?
1: TVs. There was, like, a sea of TVs, and, like, there was a TV in each seat, and I was just playing for a bunch of people, like, on Zoom or FaceTime.
0: Because this
1: was
0: in 2020.
1: Yeah, because it was during COVID.
0: So they didn't have a live audience in the studio.
1: No, they didn't have a live audience there, but they had people FaceTime calling and Zoom calling.
0: Right.
1: It was really interesting.
0: You travel so much to perform, and that cello goes everywhere with you. I'm sure you've got some stories about being on the road with the cello.
1: So when we did national and international flights, we used to not book my cello a seat on the plane. We were heading to Moscow so I could perform with the Moscow Symphony Orchestra. We had this big black BAM travel case. We put a layer of bubble wrap, and then we put a BAM Sherlock case, I think it's called, and then we put another layer of bubble wrap, and then we put soft case with my cello in it. We also put a ton of Fragile stickers on it, and we were like, what could go wrong? Things went wrong.
0: Oh, no.
1: By the time we got in Moscow, my cello was somewhere in the UK. Yeah, that was something. I was reunited with my cello a day before the debut.
0: Wow, that's scary. So then after that, was that the end of checking it under the plane? And
1: you betcha.
0: Yeah, at that point, you started buying seats for the cello. Yeah. Cameron, you're just so much fun and you bring so much joy to everything you do and all the music you play. Thank you so much for being with us today. Appreciate having you.
1: Thank you.
0: Cameron Renshaw, 12 years old from Byron Center, Michigan. Our next musician, 18-year-old flutist Jian Kim, is from Rochester, Michigan, but she has kindly taken the nearly four-hour trip across the state to be with us today.
2: Hi.
0: It's great to have you here. What are we going to be playing together today?
2: We are going to be playing The Fantasy by George.
0: Great. Let's take it from the top.

0: 18-year-old flutist Jian Kim from Rochester, Michigan, performed The Fantasy for Flute and Piano by Georges Yu. I'm Peter Dugan. I was with Jian at the piano.
1: That was amazing.
2: Thank you. Thank you.
1: Yeah, it was so much fun to play that with you. Do you have like a narrative or something that inspires you to get through the arc of the piece?
2: It feels very similar to like a Midsummer Night's Dream.
1: Ooh,
2: in a sense, it's like fairies wreaking havoc.
1: Yeah. How long have you been working on this piece, Jian?
2: I actually am revisiting this piece from 2 years ago. And it's really interesting to see like how differently I phrase things. It's been something to grow with. I feel like I have more liberty to be expressive and musical with it now. I think I learned how to practice better through this piece, to like really break it down into chunks and focus on specific places that needed more work, how to make a phrase different rhythms to get it more even.
1: Yes.
2: I really developed my technique by doing that.
1: Let our audience in on what that sounds like to play a even string of 16th notes. Show us how those two rhythmic drills help us get to that point. You can even give us a little demo. Great. And then do you do another rhythm to balance that out? Right. So the first one was long, short. The second one is short, long. And then ultimately it sounds like... Beautiful.
2: Thank you.
1: Yeah, a nice little insight into what goes on in the practice room. Let's go back to your origins as a musician. How did it all get started?
2: So my parents were both working a lot. So I was in daycare.
1: Uh-huh.
2: And there was a little piano and I just sat down and experimented a little bit.
1: Mm-hmm.
2: And it turns out I had perfect pitch. So I could like translate the melodies in my head into the piano. My teacher noticed, so she told my mom, and then that exact day is when I started piano lessons.
1: Wow. How did your teacher realize that something was special?
2: From what I remember, my teacher said I played like a pretty coherent melody. She knew I didn't play piano before.
1: Wow. Yeah. And that was your very first time playing a piano?
2: Yeah.
1: Okay. Now, was there music in your family? Did your parents play or...
2: Surprisingly, no.
1: So were they surprised to hear that you had perfect pitch that day?
2: Yeah, I think I'm the only one in my family, so they were a little shocked.
1: So now, okay, you start at piano. How do you end up on the flute?
2: I actually still play a little bit of piano, but it was just tough to maintain that when I got into band because there aren't a lot of band pieces for piano. So that's when I picked up flute.
1: Well, you seem so comfortable on the instrument. What about outside of music, Jian, tell me about some of your passions.
2: I'm currently dual enrolled in a high school and a college.
1: What are you studying at the collegiate level?
2: I'm taking a class about organic and biochem and then a linear algebra class. So it's STEM centered.
1: Wow. You're a senior now, right?
2: Mm-hmm.
1: So what do you imagine for yourself as you think about next year?
2: I definitely want to continue my love for music because it's such a central part of who I am as a person,
1: mm-hmm.
2: but I have an equal love for like STEM. So I want to maybe dual major with both of those things so I don't have to leave either of them behind.
1: Is there a sort of dream job or vocation that you have in mind?
2: I'm really passionate about marine biology because I believe that our generation is really the last that can make an impact and ensure, you know, the future of our planet and our ocean.
1: I have no doubt that you will continue to flourish in whatever area you set your mind to, really.
2: Thank you.
1: It's so great to meet you, Jian. Thank you so much for being with us.
2: Of course.
1: Jian Kim, 18 years old from Rochester, Michigan.
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0: We are back. I'm pianist Peter Dugan, your host at From the Top. Our next Interlochen student, the accomplished violinist Ari Hahn, is a senior here. He's originally from Harrison, Virginia. Ari, hey, welcome to From the Top.
4: Hi, thank you. I'm so happy to be here.
0: How long have you been a student here?
4: I've been a student here since sophomore year.
0: So this is your third year?
4: Yes.
0: Well, before we continue, I'd like to congratulate you on behalf of all of us here at From the Top on being one of the winners of the Interlochen Concerto competition as of yesterday. That's great news. Congrats.
4: Thank you so much.
0: What are you going to perform for our listeners?
4: I'll be performing the Esai Sonata No. 3.
0: Great. Well, whenever you're ready, take it from the top.

0: 17-year-old violinist Ari Han performed the third violin sonata, the Ballade, of Eugene Ysaÿe.
1: Beautiful.
2: Thank you.
1: You play with so much power. How do you stay focused through all these twists and turns and ins and outs?
2: The Ysaÿe sonata is like pretty abstract, like almost structureless. So it is kind of hard to keep focused, but just the sheer intensity of it and like finding the musical moments keeps me grounded.
0: How do you begin to study a piece where the structure is so, as you said, abstract?
2: I listen to countless recordings, like so many.
0: You sort of deconstructed the piece with your teacher.
2: Right. When I first learned the piece, like 3 years ago, like my foundation wasn't as set. So fast forward to senior year.
0: Yeah.
2: Me and my teacher chose this piece for auditions. It was technique-wise, sort of like structuring the piece, kind of like how you would in Bach, figuring out the key, the different sections.
0: Right.
2: Like where the melody shifts. And I'm still in the process of sort of deconstructing it.
0: Yeah, yeah.
2: Musically.
0: It's interesting. It's a sonata, but it's also is known as the ballade of the sonatas. Maybe there's a narrative component with the term ballade. Where do you think you'll head next?
2: I definitely want to stay on the East Coast. NEC or Juilliard would be amazing.
0: I really do wish you the best. On behalf of all of us here at From the Top,
2: thank you so much.
0: 17-year-old violinist Ari Han, originally from Harrisonburg, Virginia, now living and studying at the Interlochen Arts Academy in Michigan. Are you craving more From the Top? We've got you covered. 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

0: Welcome back to From the Top, where outstanding young musicians come to play. I'm your host, pianist Peter Dugan. It's so great to be with all of you this week and every week, thanks to the generosity of Susan and Gerald Slavitt. We're coming to you from the Interlaken Center for the Arts, home to Interlaken Public Radio. A number of the young musicians here with us today call this gorgeous wooded lakeside campus of Interlaken home, including our next young musician, 17-year-old violist Alexandra Yeo from Mason, Ohio. Allie will be performing the first of Schumann's Märchenbilder with me, Peter Dugan, at the piano. Allie, welcome to the show.
1: Thank you for having me.
0: Whenever you're ready, let's take it from the top.

0: That was the first of Robert Schumann's Märchenbilder, or fairy tales, performed by Alexandra Yeo, 17 years old, from Mason, Ohio, now living and studying at Interlaken in Michigan. I'm Peter Dugan, and I was at the piano. That was beautiful.
1: Thank you.
0: Schumann titled it The Fairy Tale. What does it mean to you?
1: It feels very mysterious, and it has like enchanting qualities to it.
0: I thought you did such a beautiful job of bringing out the enchantment, but also sort of gloominess. Where do you feel this piece takes place?
1: In like a dark forest.
0: Yes, it's so a dark forest.
1: Yeah.
0: You took me there with that rich viola sound. What is the most magical phrase for you in the piece? Can you play just a few notes where it feels the most magical?
1: Sure.

0: Yeah, it's all the trilling and that sort of sinking down into that low register.
1: Mm-hmm.
0: It's beautiful. Why is it great to be a violist?
1: Because you get to play the C string.
0: It's what makes you unique, right? I mean, yeah. It separates you all from the violinists.
1: Yeah.
0: What about the role that a viola plays in larger chamber ensembles like a quartet versus in this kind of sonata type setting that we just played?
1: The viola, it has like accompanying moments in chamber music, but it also has its soloist moments. It's like the backbone of chamber music, and without it, ensemble music would feel empty.
0: Every musician who comes on this show makes so many sacrifices. You know, you all work so hard. What would you say are some of the more difficult choices you have made in order to pursue music?
1: In my junior year of high school, I moved away from my family to study at Cleveland Institute of Music.
0: Mm-hmm.
1: The previous year of high school, my mom and I were driving up every Friday for lessons. It was 4 hours one way.
0: And you would do that all in one day, 4 hours up and 4 hours back?
1: Yes, I would stay for a lesson and then a studio class.
0: Wow. What came next in your studies?
1: And then I moved to Cleveland for a year. My teacher let me stay with him so that I could take classes at CIM.
0: The Cleveland Institute of Music.
1: Yes.
0: Would you see your family on weekends?
1: I would see them during

0: the breaks and during the orchestra concerts, they would come up to see us perform.
1: Wow. What were you doing for high school during that year?
0: I was homeschooled, so I just continued that.
1: Continued homeschooling. And then you came to Interlaken just
0: for your senior year. Yes.
1: Wow. Can you give me the quick synopsis of all the very many places that you've lived throughout your young life?
0: Sure. So I was born in Australia, and then I moved to Thailand when I was 2, and then to Singapore. And then at some point I was in Malaysia, and I went back to Australia during one of the moves. And then when I was 5, I moved to Cincinnati, Ohio, and I've been here since.
1: Wow. I understand that you currently have a passion for watching car racing.
0: Yes, I do.
1: Okay, tell me, what is this all about?
0: So I like watching Formula One. It's very exciting.
1: Do you think there's any relationship between being an F1 driver and being a musician?
0: Yeah, I think so. They have to train and practice a lot before the actual performance. And there's so much that goes into preparing for one race. Whenever they're done racing, they're always thanking everyone back at the factory. And so they're just driving the car, but there are so many people who help them get to where they are now. It just reminds me of that.
1: That spirit of gratitude.
0: Yeah.
1: You are awesome, Allie. You play beautifully. You speak beautifully. Thank you for sharing your music with us today.
0: Thank you.
1: Alexandra Yeo, 17 years old, from all over the world, now living and studying at the Interlaken Arts Academy in Michigan. We're now going to enjoy the passionate clarinet playing of 17-year-old Luis Montero Hernandez, a student here at the Interlaken Arts Academy in Michigan. He and I will perform the last movement of Francis Poulenc's Sonata for Clarinet and Piano. Luis, welcome.
2: Thank you. Thank you so much.
1: Are you ready to take this Poulenc from the top?
2: I am ready, yeah.
1: All right, let's do it, my man.

0: The third movement of Francis Poulenc's Sonata for Clarinet and Piano, performed by 17-year-old clarinetist Luis Montero Hernandez from Limon, Costa Rica, now studying here at Interlaken. I'm Peter Dugan. I was at the piano. Luis is one of our Jack Kent Cook young artists. It's so much fun to play that with you. And you physically are such a rhythmic player, and it's almost like you're dancing as you play.
1: Thank you.
0: I'm now going to turn the conversation over to our special guest and one of your teachers, clarinetist Gabriel Campos Zamora. Like yourself, he's also from Costa Rica. He came here to study at Interlaken, and like you, he's part of this great big From the Top family. In fact, he's now a board member as well as an alum. Thank you. And Gabby, hello, and thank you for being here. I'm going to let the two of you take it away.
1: Thank you.
2: Thank you so much, Peter. This is going to be funny for us because, you know, we're used to speaking in Spanish. And not just Spanish, but Costa Rican Spanish. Obviously, we have a lot in common. We had our beginnings at the same school of music, at the Instituto Nacional de Música, La Sinfónica.
1: Yeah.
2: Tell me a little bit about why you picked the clarinet.
1: So I started playing at one of the CINEMs we have in Costa Rica.
2: Could you tell us what CINEM is?
1: It's like another music program we have, but it's more based on the social aspect of things. So I got to the one in Siquirres. I wanted to try the violin because it's the one you see the most. But I didn't like it the first time I tried it. So the teacher there said, we have this instrument that no one is using. You can give it a try. And it turns out it was a clarinet. I took lessons with the brass teacher, I think, because there was not like a clarinet teacher. Maybe after 1 or 2 years, we started looking for an actual clarinet teacher. We heard that that CNM had a clarinet teacher. So then I moved from the CNM in Siquirres to the CNM in Guasimo. I stayed there for another year with this clarinet teacher. The University of Costa Rica has like a
2: regional campus.
1: Yeah. In the province of Limon. So next I went there. It was like a pre-college. That was like the first really like serious approach I had with the instrument. It was a big change. And that took me to audition for the Instituto Nacional de la Música in San Jose. Yeah.
2: And that's sort of where we meet, maybe 2018 or 19, because I was already living in Minnesota. And it was around that time, the person who would become your teacher, Leninis Aguirre, right? He contacted me that there was this really talented young kid from Jimenez. And at this point, you're starting to come up to the city, what, once a week for lessons and perhaps band? It's quite a bit of a trip, what, 2 to 3 hours each way?
1: Depends.
2: Maybe a little bit more if the tunnels is closed because it's up in the jungle,
1: yeah,
2: the rainforest. And when it rains really heavily, there are mudslides and the roads close.
1: For most of the day, I went to school. And then I had to go to San Jose right after I finished classes to the Sinfonica, right, to the institute. I did that for like a year, traveling back and forth between Guapiles and San Jose. And then after a year, we decided that it was the best option for me to look for another school located in San Jose.
2: So, a high school.
1: Yeah. So like I was more based on San Jose from that point on. I remember my teacher, Lenin, talked to me about having a lesson with you.
2: I remember when you told me that you were moving to San Jose so that you could continue your studies closer to the conservatory. I remember gaining an enormous amount of respect towards your parents, because not only were they willing to support you and move you forward in your career in music, but they were also willing to make essentially a pretty significant change in their lives by moving from place A to place B.
1: Yeah, so my mom has always had a job in Guapiles, in Limon, but my dad has been kind of unemployed for most of the time for the past few years. So he has been the one that drives me everywhere. The family got like split because my mom was in Guapiles, I was in San Jose, and my dad kept traveling back and forth between those places. And I entered Lincoln High School. It was like a big jump for me because at Guapiles I took English classes, but not to the level at Lincoln. Basically, the only class I took in Spanish at Lincoln was Spanish. It was hard for me.
2: And at this time, you're also at the conservatory.
1: Yeah, after school, I used to go to the conservatory.
2: I would teach you as much as I could when I was visiting home, if I remember correctly.
1: I guess my teacher back then, Lenin, saw something in me. So he suggested me to apply to Interlaken. I prepared a couple of pieces for the audition application.
2: Mm-hmm.
1: And I got accepted.
2: So eventually, yes, you make it to Interlaken, but it wasn't exactly a straightforward shot, right? There were some questions to be answered. I remember your parents reasoning through this. We might have to make some financial sacrifices. They expressed very reasonable concern for the future. So what happens after 2-3 years of Interlaken? You know, what are his chances?
1: I'm very grateful for that. They have always supported me in every decision I want to take. They didn't only think about this place as art or music, but you're going to America learning English and relating with other types of people, different teachers,
2: mm-hmm.
1: the cultural side of things. They saw that as something that could be helpful for me. Of course, it's a big sacrifice, both personally and financially. They mm-hmm. basically have to work to pay a part of the tuition.
2: Of course.
1: I see them maybe 2 or 3 weeks per year. That's a sacrifice.
2: Of course. Can you tell us a little bit about the cultural differences between growing up in Costa Rica and continuing your studies in a place like Interlaken?
1: So, of course, it was a big difference. The weather, food, the way people behave. Of course, the language is a big change. The way you schedule your day is different.
2: You know, when people say the rehearsal starts at 2 p.m., here it starts at 2 p.m. When people say the rehearsal starts at 2 p.m. in San Jose, you can arrive around 2:30 or so.
1: Yeah, it's very common.
2: I don't know how much you've thought about the fact that if you stay in the United States long term, you could define yourself as an immigrant.
1: I would rather speak Spanish than English, of course. Mm-hmm. Also, you know, not seeing your family, your friends you had back at home. During Thanksgiving break last week, I went to Guapiles. I saw my classmates from 2018, 2019, and it's they're so different, right? Because I haven't seen them in 3-4 years. I noticed that the way they behaved with each other was different from the way they behaved with me.
2: You're speaking my language here, man. No pun intended. I've always felt like no matter where I go, despite the fact that there are plenty of people, at least here in Minnesota, that are very supportive and loving of me, that I'm still somehow not from around here. On top of that, whenever I go home, I'm also not quite from there. And you're sort of this eternal immigrant. Tell us about what some of your dreams and aspirations might be.
1: I think I've set my mind on trying to study and being a professional musician. I would want to play in an orchestra someday.
2: So knowing that you will have gone through a lot of stressful times, would you still choose this career path?
1: Yes, I would make the same choices as I've been doing so far. My parents, they grew up in Costa Rica 60 years ago. You know, it was hard for them to study, to get a job, to be stable with a work, a house, a family. I think what they try to do every day is to give me the best options for me to have a better life than the ones they had, which basically translates to moving out of Costa Rica. Well, it's maybe a higher chance of having a more comfortable life in here.
2: Yeah, that's very powerful. I am also a Jack and Cook Award recipient. I was able to buy my instruments, my first set of instruments, and I paid for some of my college applications. Can you tell us what you intend to do with that price?
1: We plan to use the money on paying Interlaken's tuition for my senior year next year. Of course, it's going to be a big help.
2: Your parents are really incredible people that have supported you. Luis, it was a pleasure talking to you.
1: Thank you for taking the time to do the interview with me. I really, really appreciate it. You're a big inspiration for me.
2: Well, thank you. That's a very nice compliment.
0: You heard 17-year-old clarinetist Luis Montero Hernandez from Limon, Costa Rica, conversing with From the Top board member, alum, and principal clarinetist of the Minnesota Orchestra, Gabriel Campos Zamora. Thank you both so much for being with us today. And now, to close out our show, let's revisit a 2007 From the Top performance by our special guest today, principal clarinetist of the Minnesota Orchestra, Gabriel Campos Zamora. Here he is at just 17 years old, performing Solo de Concours by André Messager with pianist Christopher O'Reilly.

We are grateful to all of our accomplished and talented young musicians who played for us today, and to you, our listeners, for taking the journey with us. I'm pianist Peter Dugan. Please join me next week, and we'll take it from the top. 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